0: commercialize its products. And part of what they did was to provide equipment and help renovate facilities so that the technological part of it was really the best Olympic Games held to that date. Of course, the Europeans could care less about that, but that, you know, because of that, many of the performances were quite good and world records were set, of course, mostly by Americans, but and that was really what the Americans cared about. But for that, they got labeled by the Europeans as utilitarian. That was an insult back then, and it came up over and over. And I think by that, the Europeans meant they just don't pay enough attention to, you know, culture and refinement, civilization, appearance, protocol, and they just, you know, wanted to do the sports, and that wasn't quite right in the European point of view. And also the sports were partly being used as a tool, which was to sell the products of Spalding Sporting Goods. Now, that was not the case with the marathon, because at that time, you know, there wasn't a market in running shoes. And another important point is that, and this was characteristic of the first three games, athletes represented their clubs, not a nation. Representation by nation didn't happen until immediately after the St. Louis Games. But in the case of the marathon, it was even more casual than that, because basically, if you showed up at the starting line, you could jump into the race. And that's why it's such an interesting event, you know, compared to our typical assumptions about what Olympic Games are like.
1: When we come back, more of this story, the story of the 1904 Olympics in St. Louis, here on Our American Stories.

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2: Thunderstorms likely tonight. Otherwise, mainly cloudy skies expected. Lows level off around 57. Northeasterly winds 5 to 10 miles per hour. Slight chance of thunderstorms with fog in spots early tomorrow. High temperatures reach up to 77. Sunshine mixed with clouds at times. I'm meteorologist Paul Trombley with your weatherology forecast on WHBY. Right now, 65.
3: And we continue with Our American Stories. Now let's return to Professor Burnell talking about a marathon event for the 1904 Olympic Games.
4: There were a number of well-known long-distance runners who showed up at the starting line and were ready to run a serious race. And then there were those like Felix Carbajal from Cuba who had, well, he had a reputation in Cuba because he would sort of run across the island and raise money. He was a bit of an oddity, demonstrating his endurance. And he had caught a ship to New Orleans where he lost his money in a casino, and he had to hitchhike from there to St. Louis. And he showed up on the starting line wearing long pants, leather shoes, a little beret. And apparently one of the competitors said, this isn't going to work real well in 90 degree heat to be running in long pants, and got out some scissors and cut his pants off to about just below knee length. And so, you know, there were amusing stories like that. There were the two men who were called Zulus at the time. So they were from South Africa. We've recreated their biographies, Lynn Tao and Jan Mashiani, and they were Tswana. They were members of the Tswana tribe. Lynn and Jan jumped into the marathon barefoot and did amazingly well, especially considering that one of them got run off the course by dogs who were chasing him. And after his detour, rejoined, and Len ended up getting ninth and Jan 12th. So the race itself was just not well planned. I mean, I think the attention that was given to the course or the facilities in other sports somehow just didn't happen in the case of the marathon. So it was about 90 degrees heat. It's very humid in St. Louis because we're right here at the confluence of the Missouri and Mississippi rivers. The road was dirt, dust. Most of the way it was dirt. It went out into the suburbs. Dust was being kicked up not only by the runners, and there were cars driving alongside the runners kicking up dust, but also they hadn't even stopped traffic. So normal traffic was going on along the roads, delivery trucks, people walking their dogs. So the runners were just dodging everything. The dust was so bad that one of the runners collapsed and almost died from a ruptured esophagus, I believe, who was hauled off to the hospital and would have died if not for emergency surgery. And most of the runners didn't finish for that reason. There were only two water stations. And that was an interesting part of the state of sports science at that time. It was believed that you should not drink water while you are running. So they deliberately dehydrated the athletes, essentially. That might sound crazy to us today, but I actually remember when I was training as a track athlete in the early 80s, even up until then, it was believed that you shouldn't drink water while you're running, while you're working out, because it might give you stomach cramps. So that belief persisted for longer than you might think. So anyway, they're running nearly 26 miles. They were dehydrated. It was dusty, and a lot of them just dropped out. The guy who was originally declared the winner, Fred Lors, he was a well-known long-distance runner with legitimate credentials. About 9 miles into the race, he got cramps, as most of the runners were getting because they were dehydrated. And he hitched a ride with a car till close to the end, when he got out and ran into the stadium for the final part of the race, as a result of which he was declared the winner, and the daughter of the president, you know, declared him the winner. But he was very quickly revealed because, among other things, he'd been riding along in the car waving to the other competitors and to the spectators. Well, he said it was just a joke, that he had never intended to accept, you know, being declared the winner, and he was taken by surprise and all that. So who knows how premeditated that was. It could be that when he came in and they thought he'd won, maybe it was just too appealing to try to get by with the lie. The American Athletic Union didn't believe him and did ban him from the sport for a year. But interestingly, he then 1 year later won the Boston Marathon. So then the man who was declared the winner, Thomas Hicks, was another interesting case of really bad sports science because he also was deliberately dehydrated. Sullivan had actually sort of pinpointed him for special treatment as a guinea pig, literally, for Sullivan's theories. So not only was he not allowed to drink water, even though he was begging for it, they did sponge him off with warm distilled water, and they had some brandy that they were prepared to give him if he just couldn't go on, which at one point he's even begging for the brandy because he's so thirsty, and they wouldn't even give him that. But they were drugging him, so they gave him egg whites mixed with a little bit of strychnine sulfate, which is maybe not quite as bad as the straight-out strychnine used as rat poisoning, but strychnine sulfate is also used as rat poisoning. So it is poisonous. It's deadly. It causes convulsions and cramps, but it was used at that time as a stimulant in very small doses. So he was basically being given a stimulant. But he was lucky because any more of that and he probably would have died. So by the time he got to the finish line, he was collapsing, hallucinating. It's a little unclear whether he got across the finish line by his own power. Maybe he was sort of carried with a man under each arm while he sort of moved his legs. In any case, he was declared the winner. So that was the official winner of the marathon in St. Louis. The diversity was really kind of an American feature of those games. But that was part of the messiness that the Europeans just didn't like. You know, they wanted everybody to be organized behind national flags. And that was what happened immediately afterwards. There was an Olympic Games called the Intermediate Olympic Games. They went back to Athens in 1906. It was an official games at the time, but the International Olympic Committee these days refuses to recognize it as an official Olympic Games. But that was the first Olympic Games at which there was a parade of athletes with athletes marching behind flags, and at which there was a medal ceremony when the flags of the athletes were raised. And also national Olympic committees were in charge of designating who got to compete. So very, very quickly, from the messiness of St. Louis, we got this well-ordered national representation that has characterized the games up until today. Debates still rage about the history of Olympic participation for different countries. So the world wasn't divided up into countries in the same way then. And in particular, athletes didn't compete representing countries in 1904. But that has meaning today. And because there are medal tallies on the website of the International Olympic Committee, and there are historians who keep track of how many medals has one country won throughout Olympic history compared to the other country, and who was the first medalist for a particular country. And these things really matter. People get very angry about them. So the problem for these people is that in St. Louis, you have to go back and reconstruct, and it's open to interpretation as to exactly what country these athletes were representing. So anyway, it's just amusing how strongly some people feel about this. There are letters petitioning the International Olympic Committee, and you know, it just gets very heated sometimes. What happened in the split between the Europeans and the Americans in 1904 is one that has continued up until the present day. And there's just been this difference in that Europeans prefer more sort of culture, protocol, symbolism, and Americans are more utilitarian, and our sport is more commercialized. This has just been a sort of continual conflict, which is a cultural difference that's worth thinking about inside the International Olympic Committee. The Europeans control the organization, but the Americans provide the vast amount of the funding. And so it's basically money versus power, culture versus profit. It's a tension that has continued up until the present day.
3: And great job as always by Faith, and a special thanks to Professor Brunell. What interesting storytelling. America wasn't interested in monarchy. We didn't do power that way, she said. We cared about the performance. And by the way, in classic American spirit, how to commercialize that performance. the story of the 1904 Olympics in St. Louis, here on Our American Stories.

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13: And we continue with our American stories. And as you know, we love telling immigrant stories. Stories about folks who came here to get their piece of the American dream. 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
14: Mark Barrios lives in Colorado, and he designed the arts for a product all of us know and many of us love. But before he became a successful commercial artist, his journey began somewhere far warmer than the Colorado Rockies. Here's Mark.
15: I was born in 1944 in Havana, Cuba, way before the revolution. My parents were divorced at an early age, but life in Cuba was like a regular teenage kid. I mean, we were raised in a middle class. I was able to go to a private school. We spent the time summer in the beach, and to me, it was kind of paradise. And then I was 14 years old when Castro took power, and that's basically when my life completely changed. Within weeks, he started nationalizing the industry, like the electrical industry, the sugar. After my grandfather had passed, he had left my grandmother like a total of 6 houses, and she lived in one and she was renting the other 5. Well, right away they confiscated those 5 houses, and they said, well, we're gonna keep giving you the rent that you're collecting from the houses, but those houses now belong to the state. So I was not gonna inherit the houses, my mother or my uncle. Those houses were taken by the state. A lot of the my books were burned in some of the major streets, and they were introducing new books into the school system. My school was confiscated and turned into Friends of the Soviet Revolution. In every city block, they will have a committee of the revolution. So if you did the daily affair, they knew what you were doing. But let's say that you wanted to go and spend 2 days in, like we used to do, spend some days in the beach, you will have to let them know. They needed to know where you're going to be every single day of the week. And that's the way to control the people. Obviously, the freedom of the press, that right away, that's one of the first things that they took down. They took out freedom of religion. I mean, my God, they confiscated a private school, especially those belong to the Catholic Church or any religious group like the one that I was attending to. I mean, all our freedoms got taken away. They took away our guns for the sake of the revolution. They took away your guns. Things that you take for granted are taken away. And then they will put people in the firing squad just for disagreeing with the revolution. Some people were put in the firing squad because they were trying to conspire against the but that's no reason to put them in the firing squad. They got rid of all of them. And Che Guevara, wasn't even a Cuban. I mean, here he was of all the criminals in Cuba, he was probably the worst one. Originally, when Che was brought in, he was brought in as the treasurer of the country. After that, then he took over the tribunal to start processing the people that they have caught. And that's when things got out of hand. He wanted to get rid of anybody that disagreed in any way with the government. There was no, they were not taking anybody, leaving anybody alive. If they disagree, if they can prove, or not even prove, if they had a hint that you were anti-government, you could end up in that firing squad. But they think that into the thousands and thousands I were killed by Che. As a matter of fact, I think the only reason that Che Guevara left Cuba, I don't know really obviously what happened. I think Castro finally said, hey, go someplace else, because you're really, you know, if you continue in this path, you're gonna kill the revolution. And that only has to do, and then take every sin away, whether you have a house or you had a business, and then you put people in charge that were brought, people that were not qualified to run those businesses, so they took the whole economy, the economy collapsed. It didn't make any difference whether Russia was buying the sugar from Cuba. It was basically a lot of the middle class business owners started leaving Cuba, a million of them left, and then you start putting people that were not even trained or qualified to run the businesses, so the economy collapsed. Once the economy was collapsed, then they had full control. I mean, they relied on the government. They nationalized the banking industry, they nationalized the energy sector, the petroleum industry, and everything was controlled by the government. It's still controlled by the government. And, you make, in Cuba nowadays, you make more money as a taxi driver of one of the old American cars than you are as a doctor or as a professional. So, man, those are very scary days back then, and I was kind of lucky when I was told to put when my uncle told me told my mother to whatever it takes to get me out of there. It's because after the Bay of Pig, sure enough, Castro, the first sin after quenching the invasion, he started grabbing all the teenagers and send them to what he called help the farmers, but it was really basically send them to concentration camps to help with the sugar, to cut the sugar canes. But it was really basically a concentration camp to take them away from the families, at least for a period of time. So yeah, those were very sad days.
14: Arriving on a student visa, Mark and his mom managed to escape the sadness for a place of hope, the United States. He and his mother made Colorado their home. While maintaining a full-time job, Mark attended the University of Boulder as a full-time student. And although his mother and uncles who lived in the States wanted him to become an accountant, Mark had a different vision. He had a passion for art.
15: My major was in fine art and anthropology, which, you know, I don't know how you either become a starving artist or a teacher. So a friend of mine told me about a school called the Colorado Institute of Art, which was more of a commercial art advertising. And that was really fascinating to me. I mean, what a way to communicate with people visually. So I started attending there. I found a job at a hospital working in the X-ray department from Friday to Sunday. 40 hours, so it was great. I didn't have a life, but at least I have a full-time job, and I was able to go to school at the same time. So I graduated in 1966 from the Colorado Institute of Art.
13: And you're listening to the story of Mark Barrios and what a story he tells about Cuba. And we've had several other remarkable stories told about Cuba before Castro and then after. They took freedom of the press away, freedom of religion. They took away our guns, the things that you take for granted. They were all taken away. The economy collapsed, he noted, because all the middle-class business owners left and the people unqualified to run the businesses, handouts from the Castro government. Well, they ran them into the ground and the economy got run into the ground. He noted that you could make more money as a cabbie than you could as a professional or a doctor. All the incentives of work and moving up were just taken away and stripped for the greater good, for the revolution. When we come back, more of Mark Barrios' story here on Our American Story.
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13: And we're back with Our American Stories and with Mark Barrios' story. Mark was born in Havana, Cuba, escaped the Castro regime, and moved to Colorado with his mom, where he graduated from the Colorado Institute of Art. Let's return to Mark with the rest of his story.
15: After spending a couple of spending about a year working for some smaller agency. I was approached by Coors. They had an opening in their art department. So I took that job. I was also married at the time, a previous marriage. And so I figured that might be a more secure job to have at Coors.
14: And then in 1975, Coors' biggest competitor, the Miller Brewing Company, took the industry by storm with their release of a light beer, Miller Lite.
15: That changed the whole industry. Miller Lite started taking a lot of shares away from Coors.
14: Coors already had a hot product, the Banquet beer, which they marketed as America's finest light beer, not based on calories, but flavor. But with Miller Lite's success, some folks in the company began to question, maybe we should make an even lighter beer to compete.
15: The management of the company, they felt that Miller Lite was going to be a fad, that light beer was not going to be around for a long time. Well, obviously they were wrong. But at the same time, the company had brought a new guy into the picture, one of the family's son, and that was Peter Coors, and he was in charge of the marketing department at the time. So Peter took over, and he felt that we needed to introduce a light beer. And I guess you're in the right time at the right place. They have created a light product before, but it was too close to the existing Coors Banquet. So basically, not only Miller Lite was taking business away from Coors, then here we are, this new Coors Lite. Package was so similar, and look was so similar, and advertising was so similar to the existing Coors that brand was cannibalizing our own brand, the Banquet brand. So I'm sitting one day in my desk during lunchtime, having my lunch, and Peter approached me and he said, what do I thought of the product? And I told him basically it's just too close to the original Coors, and I didn't care too much for it, so he told me, I would like you to start designing a new package. Well, so I was pretty excited, and after my boss got back that afternoon for lunch, I told him, I said, man, Peter was here. He was really asked me to design a new package. Well, because he had designed the previous package, he didn't want anything to do. But then he basically told me, no, I don't want you to do it. And I said, well, I cannot be in the middle. You're going to have to. To make the story short, Peter came back and he basically told him, no, Mark is going to design this. He's going to work on this package. So I started working on it, and one of the packages I was designing, it was playing with using the silver. I thought that the light category, they were used, both Budweiser and Miller was using the white, and to me it was too medicinal. So when I was playing around with the colors, I noticed that the silver, because of was really attracting, was very clean, was very fresh, very contemporary. It reflects in these shells. So I ended up kind of pushing for that color as a background color, and the brand, you know, supported me on that. We took it to focus group, and they liked the product, but they didn't think it looked like beer. So, but anyway, Peter decided to roll with it, and because the other package was not doing any good. And obviously, the rest is history. Coors Light grew very rapidly. There was college kids that started calling Coors Light the Silver Bullet, so what a better place. We were probably smart enough at the time to accept that phrase. It, you know, sometimes you spend years and years trying to develop a slogan. This one was created by the consumer. So Coors Light became the silver bullet. I was promoted to the head of the department. So basically I was in charge of all the advertising, all the promotion, the point of sale, the packaging for the different brands. So little by little, I was able to build an art department to a creative services department of over 36 people, including creative directors, copywriters, art directors, production people, multimedia people. So we probably became one of the largest in-house creative services. Yeah, I tell you what, if I had to give credit to somebody who changed my life, basically, and in a very unexpected way, it was Peter.
14: Mark went on to open his own business and landed promotional jobs with several blockbuster hits like Batman, Jurassic Park, Apollo 13, and Space Jam. He has truly lived the American dream. Even an immigrant with a thick Cuban accent can be successful in the American advertising industry.
15: Sometimes you talk to an accent, people don't listen to you too well. And that's human nature. I'm not throwing anything there extra other than human nature. So this visual scene I was able to do was very, to me, it solved a problem. It solved a way for me to be able to communicate visually. I'm creating a look, and then there are people accepting, and I don't even have to talk to them one-on-one. They're accepting me or a product of me, and they don't even know me. I think that was done in Jurassic Park. It was done in Coors Light, obviously, very successful. So yes, when I go by, I mean, changes are taking place in Coors. Some of them have been good. Believe it or not, I think they have done a very good job in protecting the essence of what my vision was. Now the package today is so much different from the package that was done in 1978. It's almost like day and night, but that essence, that feeling, that crispness that I envisioned is still there.
14: Mark is now retired and married to a spouse he dearly loves. They have three children together who now, as adults, wish to further connect with their Cuban roots.
15: At the end of 2019, Audrey and Alex and Christopher, my middle son, they said, "Hey, Dad, you know, they want to go to Cuba." I said, "You guys should go to Cuba." I said, "Well, we're not going to Cuba without you because we want to, you know, we want to see our roots and you have to come along." And I really didn't want to. I said, you know, I just don't want to go and be depressed because I've seen pictures of my high school, places I used to live, places I used to visit, you know, and I really wasn't, I don't want to go to that place. But then I said to them, you know what, let's go ahead. I will do it. Just because of you guys, I will do it. So we were all excited. I started making the plan. At the last minute, my wife's mother, she's, you know, 81 years old. She can't even hardly walk. She decided she wanted to come. And we felt that wasn't, you know, that wasn't really. So we're going back and forth about, because if we go to Cuba, she won't be able to move around. There's nobody there left. So then suddenly COVID hit, and we did cancel the trip because obviously we were not going to go there. So that happened at the beginning of we were scheduled to leave on March, and that's when, you know, as a matter of fact, we had plane tickets already, and that's when COVID hit, so we never got to visit Cuba. So I still don't know if, you know, I'm getting older and I'm still in fairly good shape for being an old fart, but I will do it for them. I won't do it for myself. I find myself very, very lucky that, you know, that I was be able to come here with $5 in my pocket, a change of clothes, and, you know, have a wonderful, over time, be able to raise a wonderful family, and give that family the freedom to be living in this country. Because obviously, if I would have had the family, it could have been the same family, could have been in Cuba. So at least the family here be able to have the freedom that they have by living in this country. And now I have a next generation family. The grandkids are growing up, and be able to see them grow, and it's just very gratifying. I know that you're interviewing me, but man, how many, oh my God, millions of stories probably like mine. I'm only one of those stories in the naked city. I mean, I'm sure that there's a, you know, and I think that's the beauty of a country like ours, man. It's just so many opportunities for anybody that have a passion, that are willing to do things a little bit different. Opportunities are there.
0: And my goodness, there's just so much here.
13: And it's so beautiful. He comes to this country in the end with $5 in his pocket and a change of clothes. But as he put it best, he was given the gift by his mom of freedom. And he's passed that freedom gift along to his kids. Mark Barrios' story on Our American Stories.
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0: They must ban transgender athletes, and they may not go that far, but it is expected to be a loss for LGBTQ rights.
1: All right. Another one before the court on birthright citizenship. Explain what's being looked at there.
0: Right. Your listeners may think, well, didn't the court already take up birthright citizenship? They sort of did last term. What they were deciding, justices were deciding last term, was whether lower courts had properly or not put the president's changes to birthright citizenship on hold while those changes are being litigated. Now, this time, the court is getting to the heart of the matter. They're saying, can Trump, in fact, make those changes to birthright citizenship? Can he severely limit who is automatically a citizen just because they are born in the United States? And in that case, it sounds like the court is going to rule against Trump. Of course, you know, we never know. We're just tea leaf reading. If they do, that would be a big setback to an issue that's one of the main things Trump ran on was a tough approach to immigration, and this is part of this tough approach to immigration.
1: Boy, all right, so birthright citizenship, as you point out, is not the only immigration issue before the court here, too. What else?
0: There are a few more of these cases related to immigration. One is whether Trump can end deportation protections for, in this case, Syrians and Haitians, but how the court rules on this would have an impact for this an entire program that is a humanitarian program for people who are in the country, and forcing them to return to a country whether they can be forced to return to a country that might have dangerous living conditions because of war, because of natural disasters. And the question the court is deciding is, can the courts even review the administration's decision to effectively end this humanitarian program? In another immigration case, they're deciding a case about people who come to the southern border with Mexico trying to seek asylum. And the technical issue in this case is when you are in the United States, you have a right to request asylum. You don't have a right to be given asylum, but you have a right to have your request processed. And the question here is, do you get that right when you have reached the Mexico side of the U.S.-Mexico border, or do you have to physically step over the border to be allowed to exercise that right? So, in other words, can the Border Patrol stop you from coming up to the border so they don't have to process your asylum claim? And this is a practice that was used in the first Trump administration to try to they said they were trying to manage the number of asylum seekers at any given time if a border was too busy and they didn't have the ability to process them. But immigrant rights advocates say that the administration was using this even when they did have the ability to process them. They just didn't want to. This practice is not in place now. It was stopped by a lower court, and the administration says they want to be able to bring it back if they want to. So that's another immigration case that the court is deciding.
1: Well, we're speaking with Maureen Grappi, Supreme Court reporter at USA Today. The story is called Supreme Court Enters Decision Season. How many cases are actually before the court right now?
0: Well, they heard about 60 cases this term where there are other cases that they decide without having full oral arguments, but they're about 60 that they heard full oral arguments on, and they're a little bit more than halfway through handing down the decisions in those cases. They tend to save some of the biggest ones tend to come down in the last days before they recess for the summer, which typically occurs at the end of June or early July. And that's the reason the big cases tend to come down then, is because those are the harder cases for the court to decide, and those are the ones where the justices are writing lengthy opinions, whether they're the opinion themselves or a separate opinion concurring in the decision or a separate opinion dissenting from the opinion. And then also cases that were argued later in the term, particularly in April. Those are the ones that we often don't get until the final days.
1: Thanks, Maureen. Maureen Grappi, Supreme Court reporter at USA Today. 20 minutes now after the hour. On This Morning, America's First News, here's Nicole Murray.
2: And now, the three big things you need to know. Number one.
3: State Attorney General Ken Paxton has won the Texas Republican nomination for the Senate after President Trump's last-minute endorsement, defeating longtime Senator John Cornyn. Cornyn spoke after the results.
4: I've said throughout this race that I trust the voters. of Texas.

0: And they've made their decision, and I must respect it.
1: Paxton will now face Democratic State Representative James Tallarico in November.
2: Number two.
1: Iran says the United States violated a ceasefire by striking targets near the Strait of Hormuz over the weekend, warning Tehran will retaliate. The U.S. said its attacks were defensive, targeting missile sites and boats attempting to lay mines. Meanwhile, Lebanese officials say Israel pounded Lebanon with more than 120 airstrikes yesterday in one of the heaviest bombing days in weeks.
2: Number three.
1: President Trump's push for Republican-led states to redraw electoral maps more favorable to his party ahead of November's midterm elections suffered two setbacks when efforts in South Carolina and Alabama were stopped. South Carolina Congressman James Clyburn blasting the efforts.
3: Nothing has made me more incensed than to see this kind of imposition on the people of South Carolina, the people who drew that map. Don't live in South Carolina.
1: In other news, roughly 16,000 residents of a Southern California city have been allowed to return home days after the threat of an explosion at a chemical tank. Orange County Fire Captain Wei Hao Wong.
4: So the threat, it has been greatly reduced, but with that, there still remains the potential for it to catch fire, for a chemical spill leak, or for a smaller explosion.
1: Officials say there will be investigations at the city, state, and federal levels. Minneapolis Police Chief Brian O'Hara has resigned following an internal investigation into his conduct. Mayor Jacob Frey said O'Hara allegedly interfered with a prior investigation that included allegations that he engaged in sexual intimate relationships with city employees. Rhode Island lawmakers have approved a bill that will allow bars to stay open until 4 a.m. during the World Cup. Similar changes have been approved in Philadelphia and are also being considered in New York.
5: You're going to need that because you can't afford to go to the games. Nobody's going to the games. They're not. None of them are sellouts.
1: Right, right.
5: So, you know, you're going to have to watch it somewhere, so you might as well go to a bar.
1: Yeah, but 4 a.m., oh my goodness.
5: I know.
1: I know I'm old and lame now, but 4 a.m., is that really necessary for a World Cup game?
5: Listen, just give us a call. We'll be here at work. Just chat if you're bored, you know.
1: They're going home. We're going in.
5: If you're driving home, we'll keep you awake. 22 minutes after the hour.
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16: 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And Garrett, a drive, center field, deep. It is gone. A three-run blast for Garrett Mitchell.
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18: WHBY, Nina Kimberly Menasha.
5: Thanks for being with us. Red meat is having a moment. It's the OG protein at a time when America's protein obsession is peaking. But this accelerated appetite for beef is running into a big problem, and that's the cost. Here's Emily Stewart, senior correspondent at Business Insider. Emily, give us data.
19: Yeah, so, I mean, I think anybody who's been to the grocery store lately has noticed about beef prices. To just throw out some numbers, ground beef prices recently hit a record high of $6.90 per pound. Beef and veal prices are up 15% from a year ago. That's far outpacing overall inflation. So beef is very expensive, and we're hitting, obviously, grilling season. And so I think a lot of people are sitting around saying, what is going on here? And I think, like, the tough answer is a lot of things are going on. And like the big headline is that like your beef prices are probably going to be high for a long time because it does take a long time for cows to grow.
5: Yeah. So explain that, because somebody in your story said that it's biology that's tough to beat.
19: Yeah. So what's going on right now is, like, to put it simply, America does not have enough cows. Our cattle herds are at their lowest levels right now since the 1950s. So, like, there really are not enough cows. And part of this is a story about there's been drought in a lot of the areas where these cattle ranches are for several years. And so a lot of farmers have not had enough grass to feed their herd and the feed to supplement that is expensive. So they've sold their herds off. They've sold their cows off. And, you know, now is a moment when we need the ranchers to say, okay, like, it's time to start building up my herd again. But a lot of them don't want to. And I think that's for a couple of reasons. You know, one, cattle ranchers are older in general. They're in their 60s. And a lot of these guys are looking around and saying, like, as one person put it to me, like, I don't want to be banging around with cows anymore. And younger people don't want to do this either. You know, it's hard work. It's expensive. Interest rates are high. And even once they do it, it does take a long time. So to kind of, like, talk through this a little bit, let's say a rancher has a calf that was born this spring. And he says, like, okay, I'm going to keep her to replenish my herd. She won't have her first calf until the spring of 2028. And that calf has to grow for months until it can become beef, which gets us into 2030. So that's like 4 years for just like that one cat, like that one female cow to pay off.
5: We're speaking with Emily Stewart, senior correspondent at Business Insider. The story is called America is Getting Roasted by Beef Prices. Explain the story of that Amanda Severson, who I think you said moved from Seattle to Iowa. What's her story?
19: Yeah, so she was fun. You know, she told me, you know, I never thought I would be in agriculture, let alone, you know, in cattle ranching. But she met her husband, who's from Iowa originally. His family had a cattle ranch, and so they decided to move back in 2017 to start their own operation. And what they do is that they buy calves, like, once they're grown. So, like, a calf is born, and it usually has to stick with its mom for a while, you know, to, like, graze and feed. And so, like, it will leave its mom, like, around, like, 6 months, let's say. So they buy the calves there, usually from her husband's parents. And then they will feed the calves until they grow, and, you know, on grass. They send them away to be processed, and the thing on the then the processed meat comes back, then they sell it. And, you know, she said when they started in 2017, they would pay about $1,000 for a 500-pound calf, and today they're paying over $2,000, so you can see the problem there.
5: Thanks, Emily. Emily Stewart, senior correspondent at Business Insider. 30 minutes now after the hour on This Morning, America's First News.

0: And we're live here outside the Perez family home, just waiting for the... And there they go! 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
11: 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The Village Plan Commission recommends a one-year moratorium. Village President Jack Anderson supports the moratorium.
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21: Thanks for spending time with us. Welcome into Wednesday, May 27. Gordon Deal with Nicole Murray. Some of our top stories and headlines. Longtime Texas Senator John Cornyn has lost the Republican primary to State Attorney General Ken Paxton, who got a last-minute Trump endorsement. One dead, nine missing after a chemical tank rupture in southern Washington state. Trump administration proposing non-disclosure agreements for all federal workers aimed at leaks to the media. Oil prices are down again this morning at around $96 a barrel. And the Delaware woman, who just renewed her driver's license, at the age of 108. Her story in about 20 minutes. Trial lawyers and jury consultants say an erosion of trust in the justice system, plus more rigid viewpoints and starker political divides, have made battles in our jury rooms more common. It's a story by Corinne Ramey, courts reporter at the Wall Street Journal. Corey, what's happening here?
0: Well, I mean, I suppose it's unsurprising in a lot of ways that what goes on in society also happens in the jury room. But, you know, I think what's different is, you know, we think about sometimes like, oh, your uncle of a different political persuasion comes to Thanksgiving, and we think of those kind of divides. But the difference between Thanksgiving and the jury room is that in the jury room, it's these 12 strangers who have to come up with a decision that's really, really important. I mean, this is the kind of decision that could put someone in prison for life. It could be millions of dollars for companies. And so that incredible stress makes some of these divisions even more pitched.
21: Jeez. All right. So I guess, how did we get here? How long has this been developing?
0: The kind of people who research this and other experts trace this back to like around 2020, kind of COVID times. And there's at least some elements that folks say goes back to Trump's first election.
21: Mm. All right. So studying jury rooms, as you reference in your story, is kind of notoriously difficult. Why is that? Explain that.
0: They're totally not public, that there's no transcripts. There's not even court staff inside the room. Usually there's some kind of security officer outside the room, and jurors can choose whether they want to talk. Usually they don't. And they write notes. So we do get these notes, but they don't tell us a whole lot about kind of how they're the nitty gritty of their deliberations.
21: Yeah. You referenced in your piece a case from Florida. It started back on Halloween. Explain what happened with that group of jurors.
0: So this was a very long trial, about 3 months trial, about whether it was this group of hospitals or was going to trial against these three big pharmacies. And the hospitals alleged that the pharmacies had helped to flood the state with opioids and were costing them a ton of money for taking care of uninsured patients. So this jury was together for a long time, and they got along great for a while. I had one juror tell me we were like family. And then once that kind of pressure cooker situation started, once they started deliberating, they just fell apart.
21: Wow. We're speaking with Corey Ramey, courts reporter at the Wall Street Journal. The story is called America's Toxic Divide Reaches the Courtroom. What is jury nullification? Explain how that comes into play.
0: So jury nullification is the idea that jurors can acquit defendants by sort of using their own sense of fairness. In other words, not following the law. And this is not something that judges give instructions on. It's just sort of known to exist. Jurors could decide, oh, we feel that these charges against Luigi Mangione are not fair because he was standing up for the health insurers.
21: I didn't realize that. And that's allowed? I didn't realize that.
0: It's allowed, but part of this is there's sort of this sanctity to the jury verdict that we don't know how they reach decisions. And so when a decision is appealed, you're usually appealing on matters of evidence or law, not on the jury didn't make the decision in the right way.
21: I see. So this toxic divide that's now found its way into the jury room, this is with civil cases as well as criminal cases?
0: Civil and criminal cases. The Florida case you asked about earlier, that was a civil case.
21: Yeah.
0: And I will say, like, it was a real surprise to me how contentious it was, because I think of criminal cases as being the highest pressure, like so much at stake with someone's liberty. But these Florida jurors, they were going at each other. I mean, they were yelling and screaming and fighting about little things. And one juror got kicked out of the jury, and we saw all kinds of things around culture and race and other things that, you know, we deal with every day in the United States.
21: Thanks, Corey. Corinne Ramey, courts reporter at the Wall Street Journal. 20 minutes now in front of the hour on This Morning, America's First News. Coming up next, a rich person dilemma. Buy a new house or get courtside seats for the NBA Finals in New York. The pricing is similar.
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27: 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Was it a laugh or a cry? 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

0: Hey, glad you're with us. Welcome into Wednesday. It's time now for the Mic Drop with this morning's Mike Gavin.
1: Good morning. Well, since we last talked, the New York Knicks punched their ticket to the NBA Finals for the first time since the 1900s. We have a couple of stats related to that to talk about today. One real and one fake. Let's start with the real, where it will take some real money and a whole lot of it if you want to be in Madison Square Garden to see the Knicks attempt to win their first championship in more than half a century. Multiple reports have the cheapest get-in prices for games 3 and 4 at MSG, starting between $3,200 and $3,745, already the highest in NBA history and more than what it cost to sit courtside back in 1999. Courtside seats now, well, that will require a much bigger bag of cash. Two have reportedly been sold for $279,000. Yeah. While another listing hit $595,000. That's the kind of money that could buy you a 4-bedroom house in Oklahoma City.
0: Or virtually anywhere else in America.
1: Yeah, I'm not sure where they singled out Oklahoma City, but I mean, you could buy a nice size house almost anywhere for that kind of money.
0: Somebody's anticipating that Oklahoma City is going to win the Western Conference final. Is that why?
1: Perhaps.
0: Mm-hmm. Perhaps.
1: Perhaps.
0: That's unbelievable. Two have already reportedly sold for $279,000.
1: Yes.
0: To sit courtside.
1: For one game. Like 2.5 hours of your life for $279,000.
0: And you're sure that that comma is in the right place.
1: It reportedly is, Gordon, as far as we know. The crazy thing to me is the difference between the courtside back in 1999 and now. Like, I think I saw like $2,700 to $3,000 for courtside tickets that like Spike Lee had back in like 1999 are now, we're talking about now, hundreds of thousands of dollars.
0: That's, I don't know how many hundreds of percentage of an increase that is, right?
1: Yeah, that's the math way above our head.
0: As opposed to the get-in price.
1: Yes.
0: Which probably is not exponentially as high.
1: Yeah, I mean,
0: but the get-in is still ridiculous.
1: Yeah. I mean, I'm guessing probably a few hundred dollars back then to maybe sit all the way up at the top. That's what I'm guessing now, like $3,200.
0: Unbelievable.
1: Yeah. And your team being in the finals for the first time in a very long time can do a lot to help the vibes in a city, but can it help fight crime? A statistic making the rounds on social media claimed that crime in New York City went down 78% during Knicks playoff games, citing NYPD data. Many commenters loved hearing this, calling Knicks star Jalen Brunson Batman for his ability to eradicate crime in the city when he was on the court, keeping all eyeballs on him. Others were more cynical, saying that the fans were saving up their criminal behavior for when the team finally wins it all. In any case, it turns out Brunson's Batman effect may have been exaggerated, with no credible data to back up that 78% drop in crime during games.
0: With the thinking being people are indoors or at bars or restaurants watching the game on TV, therefore they're not out committing crime.
1: One of those few things that, like, you know, everybody is stopping. Although it is the perfect time to commit a crime, I suppose, if you're going to commit when no one's paying attention, right? So, you know, if the criminals were smart, and we know they're not always, but if they were, that might be the time to maybe fire it up.
0: By the way, I think Jalen Brunson might also lead to a spike in viewership of Law & Order SVU.
1: Oh, yeah.
0: Because he's got this, like, I guess, highly, public friendship with Mariska Hargitay.
1: Oh, that's right. I've heard that.
0: Yeah.
1: Yes,
0: and other celebrities are jealous because they exchange post-game hugs at times, so maybe in the coming weeks or so, we'll see a ratings jump for SVU.
1: There we go. Mm-hmm. Good vibes all around.
0: Thanks, Mike. 13 minutes in front of the hour on This Morning, America's First News.
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8: 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And first alert weather, dropping some of the heat now.
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0: Thanks for being with us. Brain atrophy tends to begin in your 30s and 40s, then accelerates in your 70s, but certain lifestyle changes can slow or even reverse it. Majid Fatui, neurologist and author of the new book, The Invincible Brain, told the Washington Post there are six things you can do. Number one, eat a Mediterranean diet. Focus on foods like fruits, veggies, nuts, beans, whole greens, seafood, and olive oil. Number two, exercise. Aerobic exercise increases the size of brain parts by growing levels of BDNF. That's a protein that promotes neuron growth. Number three, challenge your brain. Learning new skills and information can increase the volume of your brain. Number four, get enough sleep. It helps to clear metabolic waste from your brain. Number five, meditate. It lowers cortisol, a stress hormone that can be harmful to your brain when chronically elevated. And number six, find purpose in life. It's associated with better brain health and a larger hippocampus, the central processing hub for things like learning. 8 minutes now in front of the hour on This Morning. Once again, here's Nicole Murray.
11: And now, the three big things you need to know. Number one.
12: Texas Attorney General Ken Paxton has ousted four-term Senator John Cornyn, riding President Trump's endorsement to a runoff victory for the Republican Senate nomination. Paxton after the win.
13: We just proved that this Senate seat doesn't belong to Washington. It belongs to you, the hardworking men and women of this state.
12: Paxton will face off against Democratic State Representative James Tallarico in November.
11: Number two.
12: At least one person is dead and nine others are missing after an industrial tank containing roughly 900,000 gallons of chemicals ruptured at a paper mill in Washington State. Longview Fire Department Battalion Chief Matt Amos.
14: Emergency responders have confirmed that 10 individuals were transported to area hospitals. Eight were employee injuries. One was a firefighter injury, and we have one fatality.
12: Fire officials say there is no immediate threat to the surrounding areas.
11: Number three.
12: The International Rescue Committee has warned that the Ebola outbreak in the Democratic Republic of Congo could become the deadliest outbreak on record unless urgent international action is taken. ABC News medical editor Dr. Darian Sutton.
15: Right now, with the current rate in terms of the number of tests that are coming back positive and the number of suspected cases, there is a very strong risk that we might see even a larger outbreak in 2026.
12: The Trump administration is reportedly planning to send U.S. citizens exposed to Ebola to Kenya versus bringing them home for observation and treatment. Protesters have continued demonstrations at Newark's Delaney Hall detention facility, clashing with ICE agents. New Jersey Governor Mikey Sherrill.
16: I would encourage everyone to, as they are gathering at Delaney Hall, to do so peacefully, and we've seen that largely happening.
12: Protests began over the weekend over the conditions for detainees in the facility. President Trump announced on Truth Social that his six-month physical evaluation at Walter Reed Military Medical Center went perfectly. A White House official says details regarding the checkup could be released in the next day or so. A report says that new college graduates overestimate their starting salaries by nearly $24,000. CNBC says the typical grad expects to make $80,000 after graduation. The average starting salary, however, roughly $56,000 a year.
0: Oopsies.
12: Ooh, yeah, awkward.
0: That's a math problem. You should have fixed your freshman year in college.
12: I don't know if that's a math problem. I think people are just hoping that they can afford life coming out of college, you know?
0: Hope ain't a strategy.
12: That is also
0: hope
12: very true.
0: Ain't no strategy. 6 minutes now in front of the hour.
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23: Ride hailing could be taking off. Business Insider reports that Uber is exploring aerial options to move passengers above traffic, reviving its long-running vision of urban air mobility. Teaming with Joby Aviation, Uber may be the first to offer air taxis to riders in Dubai. While the promise is faster trips and less congestion, safety certification, infrastructure, noise, and cost remain significant hurdles. For rollout cities, it's about integrating a new layer of transportation without adding complexity. While the idea isn't new, the timing may be different as technology and investment finally align. I'm Ken Chester.
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0: for joining us. A woman in Delaware who just turned 108 has just received a driver's license renewal that will allow her to be behind the wheel until she's 115. Susan Young Brown, a resident of the Modern Maturity Center in Dover, claims that she grows old gracefully. 130 people attended her recent birthday party, including the governor of Delaware, where she was gifted a parking spot right in front of the building, reserved for those 100 years or older. She told CBS News when she gets up in the morning, she has an exercise routine she's been doing for the last 20 years. She vowed that when she retired, she would not sit down. She was born in Delaware in 1918 during segregation, where she worked on a farm with her family without water or electricity. She would eventually attend what's now Delaware State University, graduate in 1945, and teach kids across the state, including in a one-bedroom schoolhouse. She's a mother, grandmother, and great-grandmother. For Nicole Murray and Mike Gavin, I'm Gordon Deal. Thanks for listening to This Morning, America's First News.
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4: From ABC News, I'm Sherry Preston. The endorsement of President Trump was enough to end Texas Senator John Cornyn's long political career and send State Attorney General Ken Paxton to the November midterms. ABC's Jim Ryan in Dallas with more on the GOP primary runoff.
5: The landslide victory was clear an hour after the polls closed. Now the Trump-anointed Ken Paxton has set his sights on his Democratic opponent in the general election.
6: James Tallarico is going to be nothing more than a Texas-based puppet for Chuck Schumer and the National Democrats.
5: Tallarico, meanwhile, was on Instagram last night to roll out a new campaign slogan.
7: The people versus Ken Paxton.
5: The Paxton-Cornyn contest will go down as the most expensive primary in U.S. history. Jim Ryan, ABC News in Dallas-Fort Worth.
4: All of the candidates President Trump endorsed won in Texas. In Washington State, about 2 hours south of Seattle, one person has been killed and nine hurt when a chemical tank at a paper mill ruptured. Longview Battalion Chief Matt Arnos.
8: Officials can also confirm that there's currently nine employees who remain unaccounted for. The recovery operations, they remain focused on safely accessing all affected areas of the facility, recovering victims, and supporting impacted families while ensuring responder safety.
4: Everyone living near the chemical tank in Orange County, California, that was in danger of exploding have been allowed to return home. President Trump and Secretary of State Marco Rubio sound enthusiastic, but there have been no breakthroughs in the Iran war. The Strait of Hormuz still closed, says ABC's Ian Pannell.
9: We've heard many predictions that the end is in sight. We've seen lots of deadlines imposed by President Trump that have come and gone and had no impact.
4: Israeli attacks killed at least 31 people and wounded 40 others in Lebanon Tuesday, according to the Lebanese Ministry of Public Health. You're listening to ABC News.
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4: Actor Matthew Perry's personal assistant, Kenneth Iwamoso, faces sentencing today for his role in his ketamine overdose death.
13: Kenneth Iwamoso is one of five people convicted in connection with Perry's overdose death in 2023. Investigators determined Iwamoso repeatedly injected Perry with ketamine without medical training, including multiple times on the day he died. Prosecutors claim Kenneth Iwamoso was acutely aware that Mr. Perry had suffered from drug addiction for most of his life, but rather than help Mr. Perry maintain sobriety, became his enabler and drug supplier.
4: ABC's Hannah Pittard. NASA wants to build a base on the moon at a cost of $10 billion so astronauts can learn what it takes to go to Mars. New York State wants to build new facilities in Lake Placid so athletes can compete in an upcoming Winter Olympic Games.
14: New York Governor Kathy Hochul says she wants to bring the Winter Olympics back to the Empire State. The idea would team up New York City with Lake Placid for a future bid, possibly for the 2042 Games. Hochul told The Athletic that she had significant meetings regarding bringing the Winter Olympics back to the state. Lake Placid already has Olympic history. It hosted the 1932 and 1980 Winter Games, including the famous Miracle on Ice when the United States hockey team shocked the Soviet Union. Dave Packer, ABC News, New York.
4: Amid scorching temperatures, nearly 118 degrees, Muslim pilgrims have been performing the symbolic stoning of the devil during this year's Hajj in Saudi Arabia. I'm Sherry Preston, ABC News.
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18: Good morning. It's 62 degrees at 5:05. I'm Landon Moore. Governor Tony Evers has formally requested a federal disaster declaration in response to severe April storms and destructive flooding. Reporter Bob Haig has the latest.
19: A Wisconsin Emergency Management and FEMA joint preliminary assessment determined more than $27 million in damages. Evers' request to President Donald Trump includes FEMA individual assistance in 19 counties and the Oneida Nation, and public assistance in 14 counties and the Oneida Nation, as well as FEMA's Hazard Mitigation Grant Program to help reduce the impact of future disasters statewide. In a press release, Evers noted that the latest request for federal support comes as the Trump administration has yet to justify denial of public assistance following severe weather and flooding, which caused over $27 million in damage across the state last summer. Evers also cited reports indicating that it's harder for Democratic-led states to get disaster funding under the Trump administration than Republican-led states, with FEMA rejecting disaster aid for Democratic-led states at the highest rate in its history. Bob Haig, Wisconsin Radio Network.
18: Wisconsin and several Great Lakes states will share $12.6 million in FEMA funds. The federal agency announces the approval of funding through the Public Assistance and Hazard Mitigation Grant Program. More than $1.3 million will reimburse Wisconsin healthcare facilities for grant management and actions taken to reduce the risk and spread of COVID-19. These funds are in addition to $41 million recently approved for pandemic recovery in Wisconsin. Prices at the pump declined in the Fox Valley. GasBuddy.com reports the average for regular unleaded in the Appleton area last week was $4.36 a gallon, down 17 cents from the week before. Gas prices fell 15 cents in Green Bay to $4.35. We are paying $1.32 more a gallon for gas now than a year ago. No one is hurt in a six-vehicle crash along Interstate 41 in Outagamie County. A semi, two pickup trucks, and three passenger vehicles reportedly collided in the northbound lanes of I-41 just south of the Highway U interchange shortly before 4 o'clock Tuesday afternoon. Northbound traffic was diverted to Highway J for about 3 hours while crews cleaned up the area. There is no word on the cause of the crash. Coming up after the break, Oshkosh looks to sell a historic fire truck. WHP1 News time is 5:07.
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18: The city of Oshkosh will auction off a link to its fire department's history. A 1915 fire truck, the first motorized model owned by the department, is up for sale. The truck was originally purchased by Common Council member Paul Esslinger and then donated to the city. He's disappointed by the decision.
21: I haven't been told that there's a space needs or, you know, anything along that line. And if there was, I think there are plenty of people that would be more than happy to store it for the city when it's not going to be used.
18: The 1915 fire truck was used in service until 1948 when it became a display piece. It was previously sold and then repurchased by Esslinger from an owner in Illinois back in 2009 while he was serving as mayor. Governor Tony Evers' office is still taking applications for Oconto County District Attorney. Current DA Hannah Suchart was appointed to fill out a vacant spot in Oconto County Circuit Court back in March. Since then, no qualified applicants have filed for the District Attorney's position. That application process will be kept open until the governor chooses a candidate he likes. That term runs through January of 2029. Outagamie County opens its new dog park today. Barks and Recreation is located along West Brewster Street in Grand Chute. The park features dedicated off-leash areas, an agility training area, ADA accessible amenities, and shade structures. A ribbon cutting ceremony will begin at 10 o'clock. Coming up at 5:31, the latest on the Oshkosh Area School District's budget situation. I'm Landon Moore, WHBY News.
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23: 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It's short. Oh, goodness gracious. And Garrett, a drive, center field, deep. It is gone. A three-run blast for Garrett Mitchell.
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25: That's a hot Brewers team, by the way. We'll tell you more about that in a few minutes. Some sunshine early, and then maybe a spotty afternoon thunderstorm with a high of 81. We're going to continue to cool, though. Tonight, the storms will end about 51. Tomorrow, 72, 73 right in there for a high. So we're going to drop about 10 degrees from yesterday. And then tomorrow, about another 10 degrees or almost that. Wednesday's forecast, though, we're looking for a high of about 81. Right now, partly cloudy, 62. In Appleton, it's a northwest breeze. I'm Dave Edwards. We'll have the latest in a lot of things going on. The latest on how the president is doing medically, how he's doing as well in the Middle East. Josh Jacobs under arrest. We'll have the latest on that coming up.
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25: Good morning. During the regular session yesterday, a rally in the tech sector drove both the broad market index and also the tech-heavy NASDAQ to fresh intraday and closing highs. The S&P 500 adding 0.61%, NASDAQ popping 1.1%. The Dow actually did shed 118 points yesterday. Tuesday's gains driven by shares of Micron Technology. It surged 19% to top $1 trillion in market capitalization for the first time. Investors also encouraged by messages from the president indicating that talks with Iran to end the war were proceeding nicely. We'll see where we go there. Now, Piper Sandler is not buying the talk that an Iran deal is nearing, telling its clients that the Strait of Hormuz will largely stay closed and oil will hit some new highs. Their quote, "We think the Strait of Hormuz remains largely closed for months yet, meaning shortages become more urgent and oil hits new highs sometime this summer." Now, West Texas crude is down Friday, since Friday, but bounced back some on Tuesday. Texas Attorney General Ken Paxton defeating incumbent Senator John Cornyn in the Republican Senate runoff on Tuesday, a week after President Trump endorsed the challenger. Paxton is going to face off now against Democratic State Legislator James Tallarico in the general coming up in November. The race is very likely to be the most expensive we have ever seen for a Senate race in this country.
2: From ABC News, Wall Street Now. Investors opened this holiday shortened week by launching the S&P 500 and NASDAQ composite to new record highs, with the NASDAQ surging over 1%. The Dow Jones, though, slipped 118 points to close at 50,462. Shares in AutoZone crumbled 9% Tuesday despite third quarter results that beat Wall Street's estimates. Analysts on the company's quarterly call yesterday expressed concerns about AutoZone's lackluster growth overseas. Don't expect home prices to come down anytime soon.

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1: From 1776 to 2026, WHBY is celebrating our nation's 250th birthday with stories that shape the United States of America. 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
3: 2-0. And Garrett, a drive, center field, deep, it is gone! A three-run blast for Garrett Mitchell. His third of the season, and the Brewers have broken this game open in the fifth. It is 6-0 Milwaukee.
4: Which ended up being the final. Good morning, Garrett Mitchell with that three-run homer. Kyle Harrison was amazing again on the mound. Six innings of four-hit ball. He's 6-1 now on the season. The Brewers have won 14 of their last 18. They now move 3.5 ahead of second-place St. Louis in the National League Central. And we'll go for the sweep coming up a little later on this afternoon. Green Bay Packers star running back Josh Jacobs arrested yesterday, booked on several domestic violence charges, according to the Hobart Lawrence Police Department. Jacobs was booked in on charges of battery, domestic abuse, criminal damage to property, domestic abuse disorderly conduct, including strangulation and suffocation, and also intimidation of a victim. According to the jail records, the strangulation and suffocation charge is a felony. The other four charges are misdemeanors. Now, Josh vehemently denies the allegations, according to a statement from his attorneys, and this matter is in the early stages of investigation with important evidence that has not yet been made public. That was part of the statement from his attorneys. We'll have more as we get to know it as we go forward.
3: Wallace the rebound to McCain, open his angle right, three-pointer is up and in! Cha-ching and Thunder Moneyball! J-Mac with a stroke! It shows. He got 17, plays the ground.
4: Yeah, Shai Gilgeous-Alexander got off to a bad start, but it was the way you finished that's important. As the Oklahoma City Thunder cruise to a 127-114 win in Oklahoma City, they now take a 3-2 lead over the Spurs. Victor Wembanyama, he kind of struggled last night. Not his best game by far.
3: Kulak defended him well. Down gets it up top. Coghlan, score!
4: Wow, check it out. Out west, the Vegas Golden Knights sweeping the Colorado Avalanche in the final. It was 2-1 in game four in Vegas, and the Avalanche are out. Even after winning the best record in hockey during the season, they are out. While the Chargers and Derwin James Jr. agreeing on a three-year $75 million contract extension, it makes him the highest-paid safety for the second time in his career. The deal includes $57 million of that guaranteed. Whoa. Patrick Mahomes, Chiefs star quarterback, returned to the field with his teammates yesterday. He participated in the team's opening OTA practice, probably just taking some snaps and throwing a few tosses here and there. Well, Argentine police are confirming they did arrest two Chilean citizens suspected of being part of a transnational gang that orchestrated burglaries at the homes of well-known athletes, including Patrick Mahomes. The arrest took place at a bus station in Buenos Aires. According to local police, the two Chilean citizens were part of a crime ring that would hit homes such as Mahomes, Travis Kelce, former tennis player Juan Martín del Potro, and others. And one other final note concerning tennis. Coco Gauff was involved in a car accident on the way to Roland Garros for the first match of her French Open title defense on Tuesday. She wasn't injured, but she said, "We got in a mini car accident on my way to the site. We ran into a pole. Felt the impact, spilled my juice. But everybody seems to be okay."
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4: By the way, the Cubs lost again yesterday. That's 10 in a row?
5: Yikes.
4: Fly that L, baby. 5:21 on a Wednesday, AM Fox Valley. I'm Dave Edwards. Good morning. 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We had a cooker yesterday, didn't we? That was a hot day. I was out recreating and playing some golf with the boys, and ooh, man, by the time I got to the back nine, about halfway through the back nine, I was dragging. It was 91, I believe. Humidity was up there enough to kind of make you sweat, and it will not be anywhere near that today. We're going to drop roughly about 10 degrees off of that, somewhere in the low 80s today, low 70s, low to mid 70s tomorrow. So cooler air a-coming. We will take you to the Texas primaries. Ken Paxton winning very easily over incumbent John Cornyn. You rarely see something like that, where an incumbent really gets throttled. We'll take a look at some of what was behind that. Yeah, Josh Jacobs arrested in Hobart, Lawrence, with all kinds of domestic abuse charges, and we'll take a look as we know more today. The Packers are in for OTAs, but unfortunately this kind of swallowed up all the headlines on it. So much more there. The latest on the president's health. Went in for, I think, his third or fourth visit to Walter Reed in just his last, year and a half as president. Apparently says everything's fine. And we may be very well looking at a moon base, a base on the moon, not in like decades or even further, years. We'll tell you about that coming up later, too.
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6: 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Electricity on farms was a rarity until the Rural Electrification Act was created in 1936. At the U.S. Department of Agriculture's Rural Utilities Service, Assistant Administrator Christopher McLean adds some context.
8: It was the time of the Great Depression, the Dust Bowl. It was an extraordinarily difficult time to be able to eke out a living in rural communities when you did not have all of the modern conveniences of electricity.
6: According to McLean, USDA paved the way to bring power to the countryside.
8: We could leverage the need to create jobs throughout the American economy and the need to bring electric services to rural areas through a program that made loans available to rural communities, and the Rural Electrification Administration. They went out around the country to tell farm families about electricity and about the ability to form rural electric cooperatives, which are consumer-owned businesses that make it possible for communities to take charge of their own destiny.
6: The Rural Utilities Service continues investing today in improvements for not only electrical power, but also waste management, telecommunication, and broadband services. That's Farm to Fork. I'm Daryl Anderson.
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4: 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WHBY, by the way, Brewers at 12:05, 12:40 for the first pitch today to try to sweep the Cardinals. Might as well. 3.5 game lead for the Crew right now over the Cardinals in the division. 5:27. Actually, this is a first alert weather day again. And you're thinking, really? I didn't think we'd have another one. Because yesterday we thought that was going to be the only real good chance of rain. Maybe not. Morning sunshine, a spotty afternoon thunderstorm. Now, last night was a little more concentrated and you can kind of see it coming. This one will be kind of a little bit more scattered. High of 81. Storm's ending, clear and breezy in about 51. You can see there's a cold front moving in. And then tomorrow, a lot of sun, about 73 or so for our high. It'll be in the 60s, actually, lakeside. So cooler air is moving in. The only thing is it doesn't stick around very long. We're seeing it bump right back up to the mid-80s on Friday, but then again, it drops back into the 70s for the weekend. We're only supposed to be around 70, 72 anyway. So here we are at 62 in Appleton, northwest at 5. It's warmer in Oshkosh at 66 and Green Bay's at 63. In case you're curious about rainfall, yeah, in a lot of cases, I'm seeing most of the Fox City's numbers somewhere around 4/10 to maybe a half inch. It looks like if you go a little bit more towards, say, Wrightstown to Pierre, Green Bay, you're going to get into about 3/4 of an inch to about an inch.
11: New guidelines from the American Heart Association and the American College of Cardiology are shifting focus to otherwise healthy Americans and how early intervention might decrease their risk for heart disease. Healthy diet, exercise, sleep, and stress management are still the best starting point, but earlier additions of a statin, the most common lipid-lowering medication, might help some people stay heart healthy. The recent recommendations highlight a new screening tool called Predicting Risk of Cardiovascular Disease Events, also known as PREVENT, and additional testing options, including routine monitoring of lipoprotein A. Lipoprotein A, often called LPA, is a type of particle that carries cholesterol through the blood and can leave some behind in the walls of your blood vessels. It has an extra protein on it that can make it easier to build up in your arteries, increasing your risk for heart attack or stroke. LPA levels are mostly genetic, so the guidelines now recommend that doctors measure them in all patients at least once to find out who might have a higher hidden risk for heart disease. With this Medical Minute, I'm Jacqueline Lee.
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4: Just a quick reminder as well, a tale of two tailgates. We're down to, what, 3 days left? Or three qualifiers, chance to win some Brewers tickets, and then, of course, the grand prize we've been talking about. We'll get into some of those details as we roll this morning. ABC News update next.
12: ABC News, I'm Sherry Preston. Texas Republicans going with the president's pick in the Senate race and saying no to the incumbent John Cornyn, winning in the runoff race for the nomination, Attorney General Ken Paxton.
13: When everyone in Washington told him to abandon me and abandon the people of Texas, he didn't listen. Instead, he gave his complete and total endorsement. President Trump is the leader of our party, and his endorsement in this is the most powerful force in politics.
12: Paxton has had the share of scandals, including being impeached on misconduct and fraud charges. He was acquitted. His wife is also divorcing him on biblical grounds. Search teams in Laos have found five of the villagers who were trapped for more than a week in a cave flooded by rain. Two more villagers are still missing. Also missing, nine people who were working at a paper plant in southern Washington state when a tank holding dangerous chemicals ruptured. At least one person was killed and at least nine were seriously hurt. This is ABC News.
14: WHBY, covering the Fox Cities for over 100 years. Now, the latest on the Omni Glass and Paint News Center.
15: Good morning. It's 61 degrees at 531. I'm Landon Moore. The Oshkosh Area School District is looking to balance next year's budget without any budget cuts. The district's deficit has nearly doubled to $10.9 million. Superintendent Brian Davis says those under contract can expect to remain with the district next fall.
16: As we close the gap, we're not coming back to any personnel decisions. So anybody who has a position for next year, that position will not be eliminated due to economic reasons moving into 26-27. So the recommendations that we'll have will be beyond personnel.
15: Earlier this year, the Oshkosh Area School District eliminated 66 staffing positions when the budget was estimated at just $5.5 million for next year. The Kokona School Board will hold a special meeting this morning to consider the termination of a teacher's contract. While the teacher has not been identified, the meeting follows the district's placement of high school social studies instructor Patrick Meyer on administrative leave April 27th. The action was taken after Meyer made a social media post pertaining to the shooting incident at the White House Correspondents' Dinner 2 days earlier. He posted on X, formerly Twitter, quote, "I am not impressed with recent presidential assassins. It's expletive embarrassing. Booth, Gitto, Chogosh, Oswald must all be spinning in their graves. Make Americans great assassins again. Sad," end quote. This morning's meeting will be held in closed session. Green Bay Packers running back Josh Jacobs is arrested on domestic violence charges. Jacobs was booked into the Brown County Jail Tuesday on two felony counts of strangulation and misdemeanor counts of battery, disorderly conduct, criminal damage to property, and intimidation of a victim. According to Hobart Lawrence Police, officers responded to a report of a disturbance involving Jacobs around 8:35 Saturday morning. No further details on the incident have been released. In a statement, Jacobs' attorneys say their client, quote, vehemently denies the allegations. A Packers spokesperson says the team is aware of the matter and will withhold further comment at this time. A Fond du Lac woman will spend 35 years in prison for a fatal stabbing. Annika Trudell is also sentenced in Fond du Lac County Court to 20 years on extended supervision for first-degree reckless homicide and conspiracy to commit armed robbery. Trudell stabbed Ashley Callow during a drug deal gone bad back in February of 2024. Callow was found dead after crashing near West Follett and North Main Streets. Dawson Miller, who was with Trudell, is serving a 30-year prison term. Coming up after the break, the latest on the failed state budget surplus bill. WHB1 News Time is 5:34.
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15: Members of the Wisconsin State Senate say Governor Tony Evers and Republican leaders never discussed a proposed surplus spending deal with their members. Beloit Democrat Mark Spreitzer speaking on WISN's Upfront.
18: I think we absolutely could have passed and still could a smaller proposal that is more targeted at both school funding in the classroom and school-based property tax relief, and that wouldn't blow that kind of a hole in our budget.
15: Spreitzer says what Democrats saw was a bill that had too many Republican earmarks and could have put a hole in the budget for next year. The proposal died in the Senate after no Democrats and three Republicans voted against it. A New York man is accused of defrauding a Wisconsin ranch. Michael McPherson is charged in Brown County Court with party to the crime of theft by false representation, money laundering, and fraud against a financial institution. According to the criminal complaint, McPherson sent an email to High Point Cattle Company in Glenmore claiming that one of its vendors had changed their financial accounts. After two payments totaling more than $280,000 were transferred to those accounts by High Point last November, the company found out the email was a scam sent by McPherson. He faces up to 40 years in prison if convicted. The Neenah Police Department welcomes a new canine unit to the force. Bo is a Belgian Malinois. He is just over a year old, and his handler is Officer Bryce Sweeney. Bo went into service earlier this month. Coming up at 6:05, the latest on a lawsuit over alleged price fixing of fire trucks. I'm Lane DeMore, WHB1 News.
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23: It's another First Alert weather day. After some morning sunshine, we'll have some spotty afternoon thunderstorms. A couple could have some strong winds and some hail. Not as hot as yesterday, a high of 81. Storms push south this evening, clearing and breezy and cooling down. Tonight's low, 51 degrees. From the WBY First Alert Weather Center, I'm meteorologist Steve Baylor.
24: Oshkosh, easily the warmest at 65. Green Bay, 65. 61 along the lakeshore in Sheboygan, it's 56. Getting a little lake breeze there. And we have a little bit of a southwest now. It swung from the northwest to the southwest. We're at 61 in Appleton. And we'll just go partly cloudy. We'll see about these showers and storms later with Steve Balon. He'll be joining us in about 2 hours to tell us about that. But after that, it looks like the rest of the week is really quiet. Not much going on. 538, Dave Edwards here. Yeah, more on Packers star running back Josh Jacobs and his arrest yesterday. Fascinating news to see as you're starting out your OTAs and one of your best is in trouble. All right, we'll have that. Markets and more coming up.
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28: I'm Nicole Murray with Your Money Now. Shares of SK Hynix jumped as much as 11% this morning, lifting the South Korean chipmaker's market capitalization above $1 trillion as investors continued to pile into artificial intelligence-linked semiconductor stocks. The rally extended a blistering run that has seen SK Hynix shares skyrocket about 250% since the start of the year. As Elon Musk prepares to lead SpaceX into the public markets, there's growing chatter that his goal is to combine the company with Tesla. CNBC reports that Musk has discussed with colleagues the possibility of folding the companies together. Tesla and SpaceX already share engineers and collaborate on solving issues tied to power and compute constraints. Unionized workers at Samsung Electronics have approved a highly contentious deal on bonus pay, one that averts a massive strike. Two unions for the world's largest memory chipmaker said that 74% of the roughly 62,000 workers who cast their votes had backed the agreement. Futures are slightly higher. That's Your Money Now.
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24: Okay, similar to yesterday, we're off to a pretty good start for the futures market. The Dow is up 225, S&P about 25. NASDAQ right now is up 155. And again, we're seeing oil down. It's down $3.60. It's just above 90 bucks a barrel now at 90.28. We'll see what kind of trends we see as we go here this morning. Any breaking news along the way, we'll get on top of that too. Yeah, weird day. Brewers continue to play well, but a Packer is in trouble, and the future may be murky there. We'll talk about it next.
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7: 1-2 pitch. Ground ball up the middle, played by Hamilton, throws to first in time. Harrison is through six scoreless here tonight at American Family Field. The ground ball has been his friend.
24: Yeah, look at Kyle Harrison now, 6-1 on the season. He has now lowered his ERA from 1.77 to 1.57. I think he's doing well, and the Brewers are as well, a 6-0 win over the St. Louis Cardinals. Garrett Mitchell goes deep on a 3-run homer as well. And Milwaukee winning 14 of their last 18. That's why you are in first place in the National League Central. 3.5 games up on St. Louis. And oh, by the way, the Cubs lost again. Pirates 12-1 over the spiraling downward Cubs, who have lost 10 in a row. Angels over the Tigers 10-6. It was the Orioles downing the Rays 6-1. Nationals over the Guardians 6-3. Also, the Braves knock off the Red Sox 7-6. It was the Blue Jays over the Marlins. The Reds beat the Mets. Twins downing the White Sox 5-2. Yankees all over the Royals 15-1. Also, a couple of other games here. Rangers beat the Astros. The Phillies over the Padres. Mariners beat the Athletics. Diamondbacks by 2 over the Giants. And we got the Dodgers playing twice. Dodgers beat the Rockies 15-6. There's the final there. All right, Packers star running back Josh Jacobs arrested yesterday. He was booked on several domestic violence charges, according to Hobart Lawrence police. Jacobs booked on charges of battery, including domestic abuse and criminal damage to property, domestic abuse disorderly conduct, including strangulation and suffocation, and also intimidation of a victim. Now, according to the Brown County Jail records, the strangulation and suffocation charge is a felony. The other four charges are misdemeanors. And his lawyer is immediately putting out a statement that Josh vehemently denies these allegations, and this matter is in the early stages of investigation with important evidence that has not yet been made public. We'll kind of stay on top of this and see if anything else is going on. As the Packers just started OTAs yesterday, and this is dominating the news.
8: Wallace the rebound to McCain open. His angle right three-pointer is up and in. Cha-ching and Thunder Moneyball. J-Mac with a stroke. It shows. He got 17, plays the crowd.
24: Shea Gilgeous-Alexander leading the way. He got off to a slow start, then really picked it up. Cruising to a 127-114 win over the Spurs.
9: We made adjustments after last game. Yeah, I think we just applied what we learned.
2: And that's what a series is about against a really good team. You got to just try to get better after each and every game. And we definitely got better from last game.
24: So the Knicks still await who's coming out of the West, but the OKC now takes a 3-2 lead over the Spurs. The Vegas Golden Knights wiped out the Colorado Avalanche 2-1 the final last night, a four-game sweep of the Western Conference Final. Under a coach who had just joined him a couple of months ago, and John Tortorella, who was hired back on March 30th. Patrick Mahomes actually on the field yesterday for OTAs. Did a few things, made a few throws, checking on that brace on his left knee. Well, the Cadillac Championship at Doral is getting its old spot on the schedule, moving back to March next year on the golf tour, part of a reshuffle in the Florida swing that will move the Valspar Championship to early May. What's interesting, too, this change will put the Arnold Palmer Invitational a week after the TPC. That means there's a three-week gap between the Players and the Masters. And sadly, the Miami Dolphins losing another hero from that legendary 1972 team. Manny Fernandez passing away at the age of 79. Pretty much spent his entire time with the Dolphins after he was undrafted out of the University of Utah.
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24: It was 95 in London the other day. That's hot, even for them. Early season heat wave in the UK. It was hot here yesterday as well. I'm Dave Edwards. Good morning. It's 5:50. Yesterday, we were about 20 degrees over normal high temperatures, low 90s.
14: Maybe a little bit closer to it today. We're going to be in low 80s instead. Yeah, we'll talk more about that. Bring in Steve Balon along the way. Be joining Landon Moore at the end of his WHBY news update here in about 15 to 20 minutes. Just to kind of give an update on the Josh Jacobs situation, the arrest. And anytime you see something like this, you immediately go, uh-oh, because that sometimes, according to the NFL, is not going to happen if you want to continue playing football. Now, we obviously don't know all the details. Right now, we have allegations and a court case. And Josh is vehemently denying these things happen, but when it's domestic abuse and even strangulation and suffocation is alleged, we have to obviously take anything of this nature seriously. And it just the dynamic of the team would change, obviously, if Josh wasn't a part of it. You're going to be relying more on Marshawn Lloyd, who's been hurt for 2 years, and others. Okay, well, we'll get to that. And football is football. But this is life. And if there's someone that seriously was threatened or hurt, you have to take that seriously. All right, on this Wednesday edition of AM Fox Valley, we're probably trying to figure out, are the Cubs going to win again in May? 10 in a row. The old L flag has been flying for, seems like, a week and a half now. We'll get to some of that as well. And are we going to the moon to put a base there? Yeah, and it could be fairly soon.
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23: Similar to yesterday, we'll have morning sunshine, then a chance of some spotty afternoon thunderstorms, some gusty winds and hail possible. Not as hot as yesterday, though, with a high of 81 degrees. Tonight, we're cooling down with a breezy northeast wind, a low of 51 with clearing skies. From the WBY First Alert Weather Center, I'm meteorologist Steve Balon.
14: We have seen now this very variable breeze back around to the northwest at a couple 61 amp. 64 Oshkosh and 61 in Green Bay.
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19: Drake makes even more history with his triple album release. Janis STFU hit number one on the Billboard Hot 100, giving Drake his 14th number one song. That breaks Michael Jackson's record for the most number ones on the list by a solo male artist. Olivia Rodrigo is revealing some new details about her upcoming album. It'll be divided into two halves to reflect its title, which is You Seem Pretty Sad for a Girl So in Love. The first section is called Girl So in Love, while the second is You Seem Pretty Sad. The album releases June 12th. BTS is teaming up with Oreo for limited edition cookies. They'll have purple wafers and a cream center that tastes like hot dog, a brown sugar stuffed Korean pancake. And happy birthday to rapper Andre 3000, who turns 51 today. Mike Dubusky, ABC News.
20: May 27th, 1937. The newly completed Golden Gate Bridge opens to the public, connecting San Francisco and Marin County, California. For the bridge's first day, only pedestrians were allowed onto the span. Louis Reggiardo helped build the famous suspension bridge.
21: Nothing more thrilling to me than to get on one end of the bridge of my car and drive through and see these towers, how they stand up, how majestically against the sky, how wonderful it is.
20: 1999. A UN tribunal in the Netherlands indicts Yugoslav President Slobodan Milosevic and four of his aides for war crimes in Kosovo. 2 years later, Milosevic is arrested and handed over to the tribunal. In 2006, he's found dead in his prison cell while still on trial. 1941. During World War II, the British Navy sinks Nazi Germany's battleship Bismarck off the coast of France. 1936. The Queen Mary, one of the world's great ocean liners, leaves England on its maiden voyage. The ship, part of the Cunard Line, is now retired, serving as a hotel and conference center in Long Beach, California. And 1995.
26: If you think the game is worthwhile, then you just play the hand you're dealt. Sometimes you get a lot of face cards, sometimes you don't. But I think the game's worthwhile. I really do.
20: Actor Christopher Reeve is paralyzed when he's thrown from his horse during an equestrian event in Charlottesville, Virginia. Reeve, best known for playing Superman on the silver screen, dies more than 9 years later. Today in history, May 27th. Camille Bohannon, The Associated Press.
24: Just a few more days left, obviously, in May of 2026. We're here at the Myron Construction Studio. Partly cloudy so far this morning, partly sunny. I mentioned a little bit earlier this morning, it was interesting to see that wave of rain making its way here, and you're going, just hold together. If you wanted some rain, you got it. Looks like a lot of 4/10, 4/500, around a half an inch in the Fox Cities in general. And maybe you have more or less. But it looked like, I've seen some of the reports, Wrightstown, De Pere, Green Bay, even points out towards Shawano. That little wedge there was 3/4 to possibly even an inch of rain, which actually exceeded a bit of what we expected. So, hey, we have another little round coming today. Probably 4, 5, 6 o'clock in that general area. So it'll be a little bit earlier than what we saw yesterday. I don't think the rain really got here till like 6, 7, in some cases, 8. All right, on to matters of entertainment. We had the entertainment update, but the birthdays were kind of slim, and they still are. Adam Carolla is 62 today. Jamie Oliver, isn't he one of the TV chefs? He's 51. Ben Feldman is 46.
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19: From ABC News Tech Trends. American Airlines will soon be installing Starlink Wi-Fi in its planes. That's the internet service from Elon Musk's SpaceX, which relies on a network of satellites in low Earth orbit. Cybersecurity experts are raising concern about AI being used to scam people who are trying to book summer travel. Kane McGladry is a senior member of the tech-focused public charity IEEE. He says there are several tactics criminals can employ with AI.
1: Criminals are using AI to scrape your social media and then write realistic messages that sound like they're from the hotel or the restaurant that you booked. And those will use things like social data, like your kids' names or your specific travel dates to try and sound legitimate. Before, and here's the pivot, they'll demand payment through a method like Venmo or Zelle or crypto or a wire transfer.
19: McGladry says a good way to avoid getting scammed, always check the URL of the website you're on for typos. With Tech Trends, I'm Mike Dubusky, ABC News.
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0: Bit of Janet bringing us back at, 5:59, about a minute to go to ABC News. Yeah, the chemical tank that exploded at a pulp and paper mill in Washington State. Interesting, they're coining this as a release of white liquor. This stuff is nasty, and one person's already dead from it. They have 9 missing after this chemical tank exploded at a paper mill. We'll get the latest on that coming up here on WHBY. What does it take these days to not only go to the moon, but set up a base there? We'll find out more coming up in the next half hour here on WHBY. HBY News will follow ABC News next.
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2: From ABC News, I'm Sherry Preston. At first light, the search will resume for 9 people still missing after a deadly chemical tank rupture. It happened in Washington State, about 2 hours south of Seattle. Longview, Washington Battalion Chief Matt Amos.
3: Emergency responders have confirmed that 10 individuals were transported to area hospitals. 8 were employee injuries. 1 was a firefighter injury. And we have 1 fatality.
2: It happened at a paper mill and pulp plant. They're still trying to stabilize the tank before they can proceed with a search and recovery. Tens of thousands of people in Orange County, California have been allowed to return to their homes following a chemical tank there that was in danger of rupturing but did not. A major upset in the state of Texas, where longtime incumbent Senator John Cornyn lost his primary to State Attorney General Ken Paxton, who had President Trump's endorsement. Cornyn saying after his loss, he will vote for his opponent.
4: I've spent most of my time in the Senate building the Republican Party in Texas and in the U.S. Senate, and I've always supported the Republican ticket, and I intend to do so again in this general election.
2: Paxton will take on Democrat James Tallarico in November. Health officials are warning that the Ebola outbreak in Central Africa is spreading faster than responders can contain it.
5: One American aid worker in the region telling us doctors are already stretched thin.
6: Right now we're working 14, 16-hour days, 6, 7 days a week. We're trying to rotate to get breaks.
5: At least 10 African nations bordering the Democratic Republic of the Congo now at an elevated transmission risk.
2: ABC's Faith Abubi at the CDC. The Trump administration now reportedly ready to send U.S. citizens trying to get home from the area of the Ebola outbreak in Africa to Kenya for observation instead of to the U.S. 5 villagers stuck in a flooded cave in Laos have been found alive, 2 others still missing. You're listening to ABC News.
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2: Tensions have been high outside Delaney Hall, a federal immigration facility in Newark, New Jersey. ABC's Phil Tate is there.
13: Anger continues to build by the day as reports had surfaced of a hunger strike by detainees allegedly facing poor conditions inside. In response to these protests, DHS Secretary Mullen says the Trump administration is considering travel restrictions in sanctuary cities where local police don't cooperate with immigration enforcement.
2: NASA has revealed plans for creating a base on the moon so that astronauts can practice ahead of an eventual mission to Mars.
14: This $20 billion moon base project will unfold in 3 phases. The first, kicking off this year. NASA will use drones and rovers to scout the best sites near the moon's south pole before construction begins in 2029. During that first phase, NASA plans to land on the moon nearly 24 times. And by 2032, it plans to send the first astronauts to live and work on the lunar surface.
2: ABC's Sophie Flay. The mother of NFL quarterback Will Levis has revealed that her son spent an exorbitant amount of money trying to scrub a leaked sex tape from the internet. On the tape, Levis and his then-girlfriend, Gia Duddy, hackers apparently breached one of Levis's phones when he was in college. The heat wave continues in Western Europe, France and Spain and the UK, and all have been breaking records. The heat dome making it 20 degrees hotter than it usually is this time of year. I'm Sherry Preston, ABC News.
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16: Good morning. It's a partly cloudy 61 degrees at 6:05. I'm Landon Moore. The city of Milwaukee joins a lawsuit accusing fire truck manufacturers of price fixing. Reporter Ted Allen has the latest.
17: The legal action filed in front of a federal judge in Green Bay alleges that three companies in Oshkosh, Brookfield, and South Dakota have colluded to more than double the cost of ladder trucks since the 2010s. The suit claims the vehicles now cost upwards of $1 million. The lawsuit also names the Fire Apparatus Manufacturers Association, alleging that the manufacturers used the trade group to collude and share non-public information to inflate vehicle prices. The manufacturers named in the suit blame supply chain disruptions, labor shortages, and high material expenses for the price hikes. Ted Allen, Wisconsin Radio Network.
16: The founder of a local Facebook political group is ordered to pay $100,000 to a priest he defamed online. A Brown County judge finds that Jason Jerry continues to violate the terms of a settlement agreement by publishing comments about Reverend Jay Faustner on social media platforms. Faustner initially sued Jerry, who runs the Greater Green Bay Society of the Lama Facebook page, in 2020. The Norbertine priest won the case, and the two parties agreed to a payment of just $1 in damages, provided Jerry no longer defamed Faustner on the internet. The case returned in September of 2024, following more online posts, which was followed by another resolution agreement. Faustner returned to court again late last year, claiming another violation of the agreement, and this month the judge reinstated the $100,000 penalty against Jerry. The Greater Green Bay Society of the Lama Facebook page has also been paused since May 10th. A Fond du Lac man accused of stabbing his mother to death says he is not guilty. Luis Sevilla Benavides enters the plea in Fond du Lac County Court. The charges of first-degree intentional homicide, mayhem, and aggravated battery intending great bodily harm. Sevilla Benavides allegedly stabbed his mother 26 times in their home back in March. No trial date is set. A motorcyclist is seriously injured in a Two Rivers crash. Police say that the 36-year-old man's bike struck a utility pole in the area of 22nd and Adams Streets around 11:30 Saturday morning. He was airlifted to the hospital, where his condition has not been released. There is no word on the cause of that crash. Coming up after the break, Governor Evers issues another round of pardons. WHBY News time is 6:07.
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16: Governor Tony Evers issues another round of pardons. Reporter Sean Maloney has more.
0: Evers says more than 2,000 people in Wisconsin have now been granted a second chance after he issued another 220 pardons, bringing his total to 2,027 since taking office in 2019. Evers says those pardoned have worked to rebuild their lives by volunteering, building careers, and mentoring others, and deserve the opportunity to move forward. Under state law, pardons restore rights lost after felony convictions, including voting on juries and holding certain jobs, but they do not erase criminal records. Sean Maloney, Wisconsin Radio Network.
16: The city of Green Bay will be replacing traffic signals at several intersections along West Mason Street. New lights will be installed at Hinkle Street, Packerland Drive, Isbell Street, and Country Club Road. Temporary lights will be put up during that work. Some traffic movements will also be restricted. No one is hurt in a Keel garage fire. Crews were called to the detached structure in the 600 block of 9th Street around 4:10 Saturday afternoon to find it fully engulfed in flames. Damage is estimated at $150,000. The cause of the fire is under investigation. And DePere police are looking for the driver of a vehicle made to resemble a character from the Cars movie franchise. The Lightning McQueen-themed Corvette was seen in the area of South Erie Street, Virginia Drive, and Bolmere Street around 8:50 Sunday night. DePere police did not say why the driver is wanted. An image of the vehicle can be found on the department's Facebook page. Coming up at 6:31, the latest on recovery efforts following last month's severe storms and flooding. I'm Landon Moore, WHBY News.
1: Did they just want to take a picture with it or what?
16: They didn't say.
1: They didn't say.
16: Yeah.
1: Like, so what? So it looks like Lightning McQueen.
16: Yeah.
1: Hey, I'm Dave Edwards, joining Landon for a second on what we do know about the Josh Jacobs arrest. Apparently, the alleged incident was way back on Saturday morning.
16: Yeah, around 8:35 is when Hobart Lawrence police officers were called for that reported disturbance. And yes, Jacobs was arrested yesterday.
1: Okay, so we find out that there is something here in the form of misdemeanors, but also there is a felony charge or two, right?
16: Yes, two felony counts of strangulation.
1: Okay, so what do we know about when he might be in court?
16: We don't know yet. Formal charges have not been filed, so we will monitor that, of course.
1: It appears from something I just caught on WBAY that he may be in court after 2 o'clock today. So the process is moving, but Josh is vehemently saying that this did not happen.
16: Right, yes. His attorneys did release that statement saying that, yes, he did deny those allegations. Now, the Packers have not formally commented, but they did say, according to a spokesperson, they are aware of the matter.
1: Aware of it.
16: Yes,
1: yeah.
16: And withholding further comment.
1: The same thing for the NFL. The NFL is aware of it, and there's not going to be anything that we should see coming from this until we learn more about what actually may have taken place.
16: Yep.
1: All right, we'll stay on top of it. Thanks, Landon.
16: Yep.
1: It's 611 WHBY weather next.
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23: It's another First Alert weather day. After some morning sunshine, we'll have some spotty afternoon thunderstorms. A couple could have some strong winds and some hail. Not as hot as yesterday, a high of 81. Storms push south this evening, clearing and breezy and cooling down. Tonight's low, 51 degrees. From the WBY First Alert Weather Center, I'm meteorologist Steve Balog.
1: You know, it's nice we got this rain. And then we might get another one today because I look at the next week, week and a half, and there's really not a good chance in there anyway because it's going to be so many sunny days. There's really not a great rain chance after today for maybe a good week or more. So we'll see how things develop today. And it's interesting. It could be kind of the similar setup, kind of coming from the north, northwest. It is a mostly sunny 62 northwest on the breeze, 90% humidity so far. Green Bay also 62 in Oshkosh. Is at 65. And WHBY is here every morning delivering the news, the weather, and traffic updates you need. 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
4: From 1776 to 2026, WHBY is celebrating our nation's 250th birthday with stories that shape the United States of America. 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Thanks to Fleet Farm, Sturdivant & Associates in Neenah, and WHBY.
5: 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It's turning into more of a buyer's market lately in some locations, including Raleigh, Austin, Dallas, and the Sarasota Metro. And
6: McAllen, Texas was one metro area. It's a very much a buyer's market now. Fort Myers, Cape Coral, Florida was another one.
5: Jeff Ostrowski, housing analyst at Bankrate, says there's concern among some potential home buyers about making a mistake in buying at the top.
6: So you've got these softer markets where prices are falling. You don't want to buy now if in a year your home's going to be worth 5% less. It's like, do I do it now or do I wait and see if things keep getting worse?
5: At the same time, other markets, especially in the Northeast, he says, are really tight seller's markets right now. And if you're home shopping there, be ready to move fast. With Rochester, Hartford, Allentown, Pennsylvania, and Boston among the strongest seller's markets. And that's the Bloomberg Real Estate Report. I'm Denise Pellegrini.
24: 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This year's U.S. Open Golf Championship tees off June 18th at Shinnecock Hills Golf Club in the Tony Hamptons area of Long Island, New York. And there's good news for those attending. The average rate for a hotel or room rental is just over $1,100 a night during the championship rounds. But that's slightly down from last year. And local real estate agents say rentals are easier to find this year, so last-minute bookers may get a bargain. Tom Busby, Bloomberg.

0: The NASDAQ and the Dow both up about 180, 190 or so, and the S&P 500 is currently up 25. We'll take another look in the next half hour, keep an eye on things. The stocks, kind of closing mixed. It was up for the S&P 500 and the NASDAQ. The Dow was down a little bit yesterday, so there you go. Setting up everything for this Wednesday edition of AM Fox Valley. Sports-wise, the Brewers winning again.
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8: Packers running back Josh Jacobs facing domestic violence charges. I'm Bill Scott with sports. Hobart Lawrence Police Department says officers responded to a disturbance complaint around 8:30 Saturday morning. Jacobs booked into the Brown County Jail on several charges, including strangulation and suffocation and battery. Brewers blanked the Cardinals 6-0 last night as lefty Kyle Harrison earned his sixth win of the season. He allowed just four hits in six innings. Jake Bowers and Garrett Mitchell both homered in the win as the Brewers moved 3.5 in front of the Cardinals for the top spot in the Central. Cubs, meanwhile, lost their 10th in a row, 12-1 to the Pirates. The Reds beat the Mets 7-2. Brewers also placing pitcher Logan Henderson on the 15-day injured list with lower back tightness. And Vegas punched its ticket to the Stanley Cup Final, knocking off Colorado 2-1, sweeping the Avalanche in four games. They'll play either Carolina or Montreal, who play Game 4 in the East tonight. Bill Scott, Wisconsin Radio Network.
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0: taking you down Valley Road with Bruce Hornsby and The Range. Good morning. Happy Wednesday. I'm Dave Edwards. 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Pretty nice, nice morning. After the rains of last night, they really didn't check out of here until like 10, 11 o'clock completely. But we may be setting up a fairly similar routine again today, at least a chance of rain. We probably need to start watching out after 2:30, 3 o'clock this afternoon. We could see something coming on in. I'm Dave, along with Landon, Steve Balon, coming up with all of our forecast info, including what looks like a really good end of the week here. A lot of 70s and 80s cruising all into next week. We saw this yesterday with Josh Jacobs. And these always take you by surprise, don't they? It's like, whoa, one of the Packers is in trouble. He is facing charges that stem from something that apparently happened on Saturday morning, or at least was reported to Hobart Lawrence police at about 8:30, a little after 8:30 on Saturday, a disturbance complaint. And then after taking the witness information, Jacobs faces charges of battery, which is domestic abuse, criminal damage of property, domestic abuse disorderly conduct, also domestic abuse, strangulation and suffocation. And the final issue is intimidation of a victim. He's in police custody. He will apparently be in court later today, maybe after about 2 o'clock, and we'll get more as that goes on. And here's one of the team captains for the Packers, one of your vital cogs of that offense. Plagued with a lot of injuries last year, he had a better year the year before. But you're a little thin at that in case the NFL decides to do any discipline. And they usually wait to let this thing sort out, get a better read on what really happened. But then again, we're only sitting here in May. It's possible with some of the investigation and some of whatever we do find out, we've got 3 or 4 months really before the season cranks back up again. Well, a couple before you get to training camp. So we will see. And his statement with his attorneys vehemently denying the allegations, as you would probably expect he would. But, geez, you don't need hiccups going like this as you're about to. And OTA's just starting up yesterday. And a lot of the attention paid now on what happened with Josh. Okay, let's get to it. A couple of things real quick here. We're all kind of keeping an eye on Texas because that primary challenge of Ken Paxton to four-time incumbent Senator John Cornyn. Boy, it wasn't even close.
1: Texas Attorney General Ken Paxton easily defeating longtime incumbent Senator John Cornyn in their primary runoff after Paxton secured President Trump's endorsement.
2: When everyone in Washington told him to abandon me and abandon the people of Texas, he didn't listen.
1: The president dismissed Cornyn as disloyal and supported Paxton despite Paxton's previous scandals, including accusations of misconduct and fraud and an impeachment trial where he was acquitted. Paxton now faces Democrat James Tallarico in November.
3: The most corrupt politician in America just became the Republican nominee for the United States Senate.
1: Paxton calling Tallarico a threat to Texans' safety and security. Their race could determine which party controls the U.S. Senate. One issue on the campaign trail, allegations Tallarico is vegan.
3: And if all they have on me is lying about me being a vegan, I feel pretty good.
1: He insists he enjoys barbecue.
0: There you go. You better like barbecue in Texas. All right. Here's something interesting, though. Cornyn is a four-time incumbent. He has, in most cases, been lockstep with Donald Trump on almost all issues, except for one, that he voted against him. That one vote. Cruised that endorsement to Paxton. And boy, it shows that Donald Trump still has a lot of play when it comes to this. Now, again, a lot of people are thinking, here we are in May, general election in November. After that, the president is very much a lame duck and may still be able to have some sway with elections, small ones. But after this general, how much sway might he have? Because there's not going to be as much on the line anymore after November, right? Okay. We have time. Ian Panel, where are we at in Iran right now?
4: Anyone who's gone to the gas station recently knows that the impact of this war is very real for most American consumers, and there is no clear end to that, even though discussions are ongoing about some kind of intermediate settlement.
0: Right.
4: We've heard many, many predictions that the end is in sight. We've seen lots of deadlines imposed by President Trump that have come and gone and had no impact. President Trump taking social media yesterday, saying that Iran's going to give up its highly enriched uranium. It's got something like 1,000 pounds of highly enriched uranium. In other words, uranium that is enriched to such a level that it wouldn't take much more to then turn it into weapons grade. And it still has, despite all the bombing, the ability to cascade centrifuges. In other words, it means it still has the ability to create more highly enriched uranium.
0: Yeah, and ABC's Rebecca Jarvis tells us a little bit more about some of the after effects of it, including where we are with gas prices.
5: In six states now, there are prices below $4 a gallon. Those states include Indiana, Mississippi, Oklahoma, Georgia, Louisiana, and Texas. But while oil prices have dropped, it's going to take a minute to flow through to prices at the pump. And in fact, we really need to see more clarity with the Strait of Hormuz reopened for investors to feel a sense of confidence that prices will continue to trend lower.
0: Yeah, we even see a few gas stations in the state of Wisconsin that are below the $4 market. Just unfortunately isn't right here. All right, 627, more on that coming up and the latest weather here in a moment.
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9: Similar to yesterday, we'll have morning sunshine, then a chance of some spotty afternoon thunderstorms, some gusty winds and hail possible. Not as hot as yesterday, though, with a high of 81 degrees. Tonight, we're cooling down with a breezy northeast wind, a low of 51 with clearing skies. From the WBY First Alert Weather Center, I'm meteorologist Steve Baylong.
0: Looks like low 60s across the board here in the Fox Cities, Appleton 62, 63 in Kona, Greenville, same, and 65 in Oshkosh. And we'll keep an eye on this with Steve and kind of get some ideas on timing and everything else when we chat at 7:37. 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
0: You know, life is good right now for the Brewers. Really good. Beaten up on St. Louis, 6-0, going for the sweep today. And the Cubs lost again last night. That's too bad.
12: ABC News, I'm Sherry Preston. Back to work soon for first responders in southern Washington state after the rupture of a chemical tank at a paper plant killed one person and left 9 hurt, some seriously. Cowlitz Fire and Rescue Chief Scott Goldstein.
13: Officials can also confirm that there's currently 9 employees who remain unaccounted for.
12: Voters in Texas picking Attorney General Ken Paxton as the GOP nominee for Senate and voting down the incumbent, Senator John Cornyn. The senator spoke last night.
14: I've said throughout this race that I trust the voters of Texas, and they've made their decision, and I must respect it.
12: Paxton will face Democrat James Tallarico for Cornyn's Texas seat. Health officials warn the Ebola outbreak in Central Africa is growing beyond what responders can do to contain it. Rescuers in Laos found 5 of the 7 villagers who have been missing for more than a week in a flooded cave. They were trapped when heavy rain cut off the entrance. This is ABC News.
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16: Good morning. It's a mostly sunny 62 degrees at 6:31. I'm Landon Moore. Governor Tony Evers has formally requested a federal disaster declaration in response to severe April storms and destructive flooding. Reporter Bob Haig has the latest.
17: A Wisconsin Emergency Management and FEMA joint preliminary assessment determined more than $27 million in damages. Evers' request to President Donald Trump includes FEMA individual assistance in 19 counties and the Oneida Nation, and public assistance in 14 counties and the Oneida Nation, as well as FEMA's Hazard Mitigation Grant Program to help reduce the impact of future disasters statewide. In a press release, Evers noted that the latest request for federal support comes as the Trump administration has yet to justify denial of public assistance following severe weather and flooding, which caused over $27 million in damage across the state last summer. Evers also cited reports indicating that it's harder for Democratic-led states to get disaster funding under the Trump administration than Republican-led states, with FEMA rejecting disaster aid for Democratic-led states at the highest rate in its history. Bob Haig, Wisconsin Radio Network.
16: Wisconsin and several Great Lakes states will share $12.6 million in FEMA funds. The federal agency announces the approval of funding through the Public Assistance and Hazard Mitigation Grant Program. More than $1.3 million will reimburse Wisconsin healthcare facilities for grant management and actions taken to reduce the risk and spread of COVID-19. These funds are in addition to $41 million recently approved for pandemic recovery in Wisconsin. Prices at the pump decline in the Fox Valley. GasBuddy.com reports the average for regular unleaded in the Appleton area last week was $4.36 a gallon, down 17 cents from the week before. Gas prices fell 15 cents in Green Bay to $4.35. We are paying $1.32 more a gallon for gas now than a year ago. No one is hurt in a six-vehicle crash along Interstate 41 in Outagamie County. A semi, two pickup trucks, and three passenger vehicles reportedly collided in the northbound lanes of I-41 just south of the Highway U interchange shortly before 4 o'clock Tuesday afternoon. Northbound traffic was diverted to Highway J for about 3 hours while crews cleaned up the area. There is no word on the cause of that crash. Coming up after the break, Oshkosh looks to sell a historic fire truck. WHBY News Time is 6:34.
18: 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This year's U.S. Open Golf Championship tees off June 18th at Shinnecock Hills Golf Club in the Tony Hamptons area of Long Island, New York. And there's good news for those attending. The average rate for a hotel or room rental is just over $1,100 a night during the championship rounds. But that's slightly down from last year. And local real estate agents say rentals are easier to find this year, so last-minute bookers may get a bargain. Tom Busby, Bloomberg Radio.
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16: A 111-year-old fire truck is up for sale in the city of Oshkosh. The city itself is selling the vehicle, which the fire department first purchased in 1915 as its first motorized truck. Common Council member Paul Esslinger purchased the truck and donated it to the city in 2009 and wants it retained.
20: It's just a great historical piece and one that I think the kids would have loved to ride on in parades and whatever. So getting rid of it is just, it's baffling to me.
16: The city cites site storage issues in keeping the fire truck. The Oshkosh Fire Department used it for regular service until 1948. Governor Tony Evers' office is still taking applications for Oconto County District Attorney. Current DA Hannah Suchart was appointed to fill out a vacant spot in Oconto County Circuit Court back in March. Since then, no qualified applicants have filed for the district attorney's position. That application process will be kept open until the governor chooses a candidate he likes. That term runs through January of 2029. And Outagamie County opens its new dog park today. Barks and Recreation is located along West Brewster Street in Grand Chute. The park features dedicated off-leash areas, an agility training area, ADA-accessible amenities, and shade structures. A ribbon-cutting ceremony will begin at 10 o'clock. Coming up at 7:05, the latest on the Oshkosh Area School District's budget situation. I'm Wade DeMore, WHB1 News.
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9: It's another First Alert Weather Day. After some morning sunshine, we'll have some spotty afternoon thunderstorms. A couple could have some strong winds and some hail. Not as hot as yesterday, a high of 81. Storms push south this evening, clearing and breezy and cooling down. Tonight's low, 51 degrees. From the WBY First Alert Weather Center, I'm meteorologist Steve Baylon.
2: This is after those showers and thunderstorms developed yesterday, bringing us around 4/10 to about a half an inch in general in the Fox Cities. And it looks like more like about 3/4 of an inch to an inch if you're, say, Wrightstown to Green Bay and then maybe heading towards Shawano, even toward the lakeshore as well. Some pretty good rains last night. We'll see. We may have another round today. It is 62, correct? Yeah, there we go. Partly sunny. Winds have kind of swung back around to the southwest again. And we have 90% humidity in Appleton. We saw our sunrise at 5:16. Have you noticed just how early? You can start seeing light at like 4:45. It's kind of weird. And 8:25 the sunset tonight. All right, let's see how the business news of the world is going on here this morning. Oil's down about $3.50. We'll take a look.
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25: I'm Nicole Murray with Your Money Now. Treasury yields fell this morning as investor optimism over a potential settlement to the war in Iran was undented by pressure on the fragile ceasefire between Washington and Tehran. The yield on the 10-year U.S. Treasury note fell more than 2 basis points at 4.465%. Oil prices have dropped by roughly 3% this morning as traders look for progress on U.S.-Iran peace talks. West Texas Intermediate at roughly $90 per barrel, Brent at nearly $97. Delta Airlines prides itself on not canceling flights. Lately, that hasn't been going so well. Cirium data says that Delta's domestic flight cancellation rate has been higher than the industry average this year. In the first weekend in May, Delta canceled hundreds of flights after minor weather disruptions, while other airlines ran relatively smoothly. Futures are up this morning after the NASDAQ and the S&P 500 had record closes yesterday. Dow futures up by more than 200 points. NASDAQ futures up by more than 100 points. That's Your Money Now.
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2: Okay, first the numbers here. The Dow is up 123. The NASDAQ futures up 200. And the S&P 500 is up 22 in the futures. Now, the oil market is slipping once again, similar to what we saw yesterday. It's down $3.18 at 90.71. One other quick note in business news. Interesting. Mortgage refinance demand dropping 18%. As we're seeing the rates hit the highest level we've seen since, I think, last August. So, again, mortgage refinance demand is certainly dropping with the rates going upwards. We'll have another update coming up in the next half hour here on WHBY. Want to mention, in fact, let me go back to it here real quick and see who it was. Yesterday was Scott. Scott from Appleton scored the tickets to the Brewers game sometime this season and also qualifies now for the grand prize. The tale of two tailgates. We're down to what, our last two or three days of playing. And Scott, I know, has qualified on multiple occasions and never did break through. And sure enough, he did. So congratulations to Scott. And Scott, you don't have to call anymore. Because once you win once, you're pretty much done. But as long as we're on that topic.
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3: Packers running back Josh Jacobs facing domestic violence charges. I'm Bill Scott with sports. Hobart Lawrence Police Department says officers responded to a disturbance complaint around 8:30 Saturday morning. Jacobs booked into the Brown County Jail on several charges, including strangulation and suffocation and battery. Packers hold their second OTA workout of the week today. To baseball, the Brewers blanked the Cardinals 6-0 last night as lefty Kyle Harrison earned his sixth win of the season. He allowed just 4 hits in 6 innings.
4: Defense did some great, some hell of plays behind me. I'm Hammy, Bryce. I mean, geez, what a day for those guys. So, definitely didn't have the swing and miss stuff per se, but just glad I battled out there.
3: Jake Bowers and Garrett Mitchell both homered in the win as the Brewers moved 3.5 in front of the Cardinals for the top spot in the Central. Brewers manager Pat Murphy said antics on the mound by Brewers reliever Abner Uribe after an inning-ending strikeout were unacceptable. Uribe got Alec Burleson on a called third strike with 2 outs and runners on first and second in the 8th. Uribe then made 3 WWE-style crotch chops while facing the Cardinals' dugout.
5: I don't know what got over him. I mean, he's been an emotional guy, but that kind of thing, that's just not how we do things, and I was embarrassed by it. And, you know, why are we doing it? It's a 6-0 game. What are we doing there? And there must be something deeper that I don't know about. I love the kid. Believe me, I love the kid. There's so much good in this kid. He's been so great for us in so many ways, but that's unacceptable. So whatever's going on, you can't tolerate that.
3: Manager Pat Murphy, Brewers placing pitcher Logan Henderson on the 15-day injured list with lower back tightness. He was previously supposed to start today's series finale against the Cardinals. Cubs, meanwhile, lost their 10th straight, 12-1 to the Pirates. Reds beat the Mets 7-2, and Vegas punched its ticket to the Stanley Cup Final, knocking off Colorado 2-1, sweeping the Avalanche in 4 games in that series. Bill Scott, Wisconsin Radio Network.
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7: And so there's no movement as far as Iran is concerned. 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And then laying it out, the radical nonsense that comes into play here is obviously part of it in cutting any sort of a deal.
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2: Little ditty from Taylor Dane on a Wednesday edition of AM Fox Valley. Yeah, we're at the Myron Construction Studio. Go ahead, get out and play today. Just get it in before about 3 or 4 o'clock this afternoon, all right? Maybe some rain by then. I'm Dave Edwards. We'll talk to Steve. He'll be joining us, Steve Balon, in about 50 minutes. We will see about today's rain chance and the fact that after today, there doesn't appear to be a good one for a week and a half or so. Yeah. I saw yesterday, for I think the third time officially, but four times he's actually been to Walter Reed for either some kind of medical update or CT scan or whatever, MRI. But in this particular case, apparently the president was in for a physical and also a dental checkup. Let's see, first of all, how he says it went.
11: President Trump leaving Walter Reed Medical Center after a three-hour visit, his third in the last 13 months, declaring himself in good health. The White House says he underwent routine annual dental and medical assessments as part of his regular preventative health care. President Trump, who will turn 80 in June, writing on social media, everything checked out perfectly. But tonight, no further details from the president's doctor. Photos showing bruising on his hands, which he has been covering with makeup. The White House has said it's from frequent handshaking and the use of aspirin. President Trump has also been spotted with swollen legs, which the president's doctor said is a result of chronic venous insufficiency, a benign and common condition. Earlier this year, the president revealed he received a CT scan in October after the White House initially said it was an MRI. The president's doctor said the imaging was preventative and his cardiovascular system shows excellent health.
2: Yeah, this is something that's been kind of hoodwinked for a long time, hasn't it? When a president goes in for a physical, rarely do we get the straight story. It doesn't matter who the president is, going back to Woodrow Wilson, for crying out loud. But the president is certainly not in perfect health. He says everything checked out perfectly. Uh-huh. Okay. Remember, what was it? Ronnie Jackson, was it? His White House doctor at the time, years ago, back in the first term, who said, oh, Donald Trump is so healthy he could live until he's, what, 140, 150? And I'm going, this is why we can't take you people seriously. Don't say stuff like that. It doesn't make any sense. All right, do we have time? No, we better get to this. I kind of teased this, so I better have it for you. We are going to, yesterday at NASA's headquarters in Washington, the agency announced that they have some new contracts for lunar rovers, uncrewed cargo landers, and all kinds of things that eventually will end up on the moon, including us. Not in decades, could be years.
12: In our spotlight, the next frontier may not be on Earth, but far beyond it. NASA has unveiled groundbreaking plans for a $20 billion moon base. It's an ambitious three-step plan toward putting humans back on the moon and keeping them there long term. NASA says the base could serve as a launch pad for future missions to Mars, but the plan is raising questions over cost, global competition, and the overall benefits of an investment this large. Casey Dreyer, the chief of space policy at the Planetary Society, joins me now. Great to see you. So, Casey, NASA plans to do this in three phases, is that right? What does this mean for the future of space exploration?
13: It really sets a timeline that is not measured in decades, but in years. And that's a really big step forward. They're going to be accountable. We're going to be able to measure their progress. And we're going to really see really for the first time in our lifetimes, and most people's, anyone's lifetimes, frankly, a long-term presence on the lunar surface.
11: Now, would you say other countries are trying to do the same? Is this essentially a new space race? And what's at stake here if the U.S. doesn't achieve something like this first?
13: China is certainly doing something similar. They have a plan with a number of other nations, including Russia, Pakistan, and a number of others, that will establish also a long-term presence on the moon, probably in similar areas around the south pole of the moon, where there's thought to be a lot of resources. So a lot of people put this in frame as a new space race. It's not quite exactly that. China's just moving along at its own pace. It's not clear that they're competing with the U.S., but it reminds us that going places in space for exploration, for science, and working with our international partners is really good just to challenge ourselves, but also to stay competitive in this broad global sphere in which we're working in now.
11: So, Casey, when we talk about long-term human presence on the moon, what does that actually look like? Is it sustainable?
13: I think it absolutely is. In Apollo era, the astronauts stayed on the moon for at most 3 days. Hmm. We're looking at more like a 6-month rotation. Think of this like a base station in Antarctica. It's a place where you can store supplies, have a lot of scientific equipment, build it out over time, and then you rotate out crews every 6 or so months, and you're doing long-term exploration. That has just never happened before on the moon. Radically different type of exploration, way more detail, way more science you can get out of this, of course, if it happens. And this is why it's so exciting. We've never really been in this position, not even back in the Apollo days.
11: And if it happens, it's pretty pricey. It's got a $20 billion price tag on it. Did that surprise you at all, or is that pretty much what it would cost?
13: I was actually surprised how affordable that sounds in terms of space stuff. I mean, that's $20 billion over the next 10 or so years, 7 or so years. So that's $3 billion a year. Americans spend 3 times that much every year on pet toys, not even pet food. So in the scheme of what we spend in the United States, this is a very minor expenditure, and you get really high profile and brings everyone together. It kind of brings out the best of us by investing in it this way.
11: Okay, that's a really good note. And paint a picture for us. How do you see the future of space travel playing out over the next couple of decades?
13: Well, I think this is going to be the big test. This is the next big step. We've been in Earth orbit with the International Space Station for over 30 years now. This is the first shift, a concerted shift, that's not ideally just not with the U.S., with our international partners, that will bring as well commercial companies, maybe new markets, new technologies, that will really practice living off Earth in a way that, again, we've never done before. So we're really on a threshold if we can pull it off. And I think the key here is going to be this continued bipartisan support. NASA, thankfully, is one of those rare, diminishingly small areas of that it's not a partisan issue. Generally, there's a lot of bipartisan support, and that's, in a sense, key. This is what this runs on. Ultimately, this runs on politics, and we have a lot of goodwill right now, and the trick is maintaining that over the next few years.
11: And we know that this is going to be done in 3 different phases, but what kind of timeline do you think is realistic to get this base built and operational?
13: I think just like the International Space Station, you can start with this minimum viable product, just a place to go into and not die for a while. And then you build it out more complex over time. So the first 7 years, I think that's very, very, very ambitious. It's good to have an ambitious timeline to try to focus the mind and focus the resources. I wouldn't expect this until at least 10 years from now to be able to be habitable. But again, that doesn't mean nothing is happening. We have to remind ourselves how hard it is to go to the moon. The U.S. did it in the 1960s. No other nation has even attempted to do it.
2: Not like us, at least. So, yeah, the timeline, you know how these things usually get pushed back because things happen. There's cost overruns. There's parts that fail. But it looks like in 2027, that is when Artemis 3 is going to, well, actually, we're going to see lander dockings, first of all. And they're going to try to make sure that they can hook up in space, that type of thing, because they have to do that. And then they'll look for Artemis 3 mid-2027 when they will land 2 astronauts as soon as 2028. And then when you get to 29 and 30 and on, that's when you're going to start to see the possibility of some of the setup of equipment, places to live, water filtration systems, a little bit of everything. It's going to be interesting.
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20: Similar to yesterday, we'll have morning sunshine, then a chance of some spotty afternoon thunderstorms, some gusty winds and hail possible. Not as hot as yesterday, though, with a high of 81 degrees. Tonight, we're cooling down with a breezy northeast wind, a low of 51 with clearing skies. From the WBY First Alert Weather Center, I'm meteorologist Steve Baylaw.
2: It's partly to mostly. Yeah, let's go there. 63 in our very fickle wind. Has gone back around to the northwest again. 63 as well in Green Bay. Oshkosh, the same. Oh, by the way, haven't mentioned it yet. Ken from De Pere was my qualifier today. A chance at some Brewer tickets, and then maybe, just maybe, might be for the grand prize, too.
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1: From ABC News, I'm Sherry Preston. Texas Senator John Cornyn tried for more than a year to show that he and President Trump were on the same team. In the end, it didn't matter when the president endorsed his opponent, State Attorney General Ken Paxton, who defeated Cornyn handily in Tuesday's runoff primary. In Dallas, here's ABC's Jim Ryan.
2: The National Republican Senatorial Committee was clearly backing John Cornyn in his bid for a fifth term, taking swipes during the primary at what it called an incompetent Ken Paxton. Overnight, the committee took down online press releases that mentioned the new GOP nominee for U.S. Senate. Instead, the organization is going after Paxton's Democratic challenger, labeling James Tallarico a, quote, radical leftist who thinks God is non-binary. Jim Ryan, ABC News in Dallas-Fort Worth.
1: One person was killed, but nine are still missing following a chemical explosion at a paper mill plant in Washington State, about 2 hours south of Seattle. ABC's Melissa Adon is there.
3: The facility, which employs about 1,000 people, makes a variety of paper goods. Officials say the 900,000-gallon tank contains white liquor, a mixture of chemicals that can burn the skin or burn the lungs if inhaled. Efforts to find other victims temporarily called off overnight because the chemicals remaining in the tank made it too volatile.
1: Nine people were taken to hospitals. Actor Matthew Perry's personal assistant, Kenneth Iwamasa, will be sentenced today for his role in Perry's fatal drug overdose in 2023.
4: Iwamasa pleaded guilty to one count of conspiracy to distribute ketamine causing death and faces up to 15 years in prison. His lawyers insist he was vulnerable to the relationship dynamic which he fell into with Perry. In short, he could not simply say no to the star actor.
1: ABC's Hannah Bata. Five villagers stuck in a flooded cave in the country of Laos have been found alive. Rescuers are still looking for two others. 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
1: Tennessee federal public defenders are calling on the governor to hold off on any more lethal injections following the case of Tony Carruthers, a death row inmate whose execution had to be halted when medics couldn't find a suitable vein. Kit Thomas says it's an ongoing problem.
10: Difficulty establishing IV lines is not a hypothetical problem in executions. It's a known complication that has caused prolonged and botched executions across this country for years.
1: In New Jersey, tensions remain high outside Delaney Hall, a Newark federal immigration facility where Senator Andy Kim was pepper sprayed by ICE agents on Tuesday. ABC's Phil Tate is there this morning.
11: About a dozen federal agents just outside of the detention center. There's a fleet of vehicles and a few protesters who are in the street. Just moments ago, a vehicle tried to make their way inside. Some folks even sitting on the sidewalk. They were trying to block that vehicle from getting inside. But this all follows what happened here just last night. Protesters clashed with federal immigration officers yet again, ending with three arrests.
1: Protesters say the conditions inside the facility, which is privately run, are abhorrent, including the distribution of rotten food to detainees. New York Knicks fans won't be getting into the Garden cheap to see their team play in their first NBA finals this century. So far, the least expensive tickets we could find online came in at $2,000. Sherry Preston, ABC News.
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14: Good morning. It's a mostly sunny 63 degrees at 7:05. I'm Landon Moore. The Oshkosh Area School District is looking to balance next year's budget without any budget cuts. The district's deficit has nearly doubled to $10.9 million. Superintendent Brian Davis says those under contract can expect to remain with the district next fall.
15: As we close the gap, we're not coming back to any personnel decisions. So anybody who has a position for next year, that position will not be eliminated due to economic reasons. I'm moving into 26-27. So the recommendations that we'll have will be beyond personnel.
14: Earlier this year, the Oshkosh Area School District eliminated 66 staffing positions when the budget was estimated at just $5.5 million for next year. The Kokona School Board will hold a special meeting this morning to consider the termination of a teacher's contract. While the teacher has not been identified, the meeting follows the district's placement of high school social studies instructor Patrick Meyer on administrative leave April 27th. The action was taken after Meyer made a social media post pertaining to the shooting incident at the White House Correspondents' Dinner 2 days earlier. He posted on X, formerly Twitter, quote, "I am not impressed with recent presidential assassins. It's expletive embarrassing. Booth, Gitteau, Chogosh, Oswald must all be spinning in their graves. Make Americans great assassins again. Sad," end quote. This morning's meeting will be held in closed session. Green Bay Packers running back Josh Jacobs is arrested on domestic violence charges. Jacobs was booked into the Brown County Jail Tuesday on two felony counts of strangulation and misdemeanor counts of battery, disorderly conduct, criminal damage to property, and intimidation of a victim. According to Hobart Lawrence Police, officers responded to a report of a disturbance involving Jacobs around 8:35 Saturday morning. No further details on the incident have been released. In a statement, Jacobs' attorneys say their client, quote, vehemently denies the allegations. A Packers spokesperson says the team is aware of the matter and will withhold further comment at this time. Jacobs is expected to make a court appearance after 2 o'clock this afternoon. A Fond du Lac woman will spend 35 years in prison for a fatal stabbing. Annika Trudell is also sentenced in Fond du Lac County Court to 20 years on extended supervision for first-degree reckless homicide and conspiracy to commit armed robbery. Trudell stabbed Ashley Callow during a drug deal gone bad back in February of 2024. Callow was found dead after crashing near West Follett and North Main Streets. Dawson Miller, who was with Trudell, is serving a 30-year prison term. Coming up after the break, the latest on the failed state budget surplus bill. WHBY News is brought to you by Dunnell Ready.
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17: 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Artisan Hearth brioche rolls, to be exact. 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
14: A Wisconsin state senator says a proposed surplus spending deal that failed to pass at the Capitol earlier this month could have succeeded if legislators were consulted. Delafield Republican Chris Kapinga told WISN's Upfront he had no idea the deal was being made.
18: It was really interesting because there was a flyer from a special interest group in my district that hit the Friday before saying, hey, tell Senator Kapinga to vote for this deal. I had no idea what the deal was. I had never heard anything. Neither had members of my caucus.
14: Kapinga says outgoing Governor Tony Evers, Senate Majority Leader Devin Lemahieu, and Assembly Speaker Robin Voss are to blame for rushing the vote. The proposal died in the Senate after no Democrats and 3 Republicans voted against it. A New York man is accused of defrauding a Wisconsin ranch. Michael McPherson is charged in Brown County Court with party to the crime of theft by false representation, money laundering, and fraud against a financial institution. According to the criminal complaint, McPherson sent an email to High Point Cattle Company in Glenmore claiming that one of its vendors had changed their financial accounts. After two payments totaling more than $280,000 were transferred to those accounts by High Point last November, the company found out the email was a scam sent by McPherson. He faces up to 40 years in prison if convicted. And the Neenah Police Department welcomes a new canine unit to the force. Bo is a Belgian Malinois. He is just over a year old, and his handler is Officer Bryce Sweeney. Bo went into service earlier this month. Coming up at 7:31, the latest on a lawsuit over alleged price fixing of fire trucks. I'm Landon Moore, WHBY News.
19: So, Landon, you and I were kind of chuckling during ABC News. The get-in price for the Knicks in the NBA Finals is probably at minimum $2,000.
14: Wow.
19: And that's where you're actually going to be bleeding, because those are the nosebleeds.
14: Yes.
19: What's your get-in price? How high would you be willing to go?
14: Oh, my.
19: If that was your team.
14: If that was my team? Maybe 300?
19: I'm thinking, I think the highest I've ever paid is like two and a quarter, yeah. 250. So I'm thinking that's probably my cap, too. It'd be about 300. Yeah. And it would have to be something special.
14: Yes.
19: But I get it. The Knicks have not been in the finals since 1999.
14: Yep.
19: And they haven't won one since the 70s. Spike Lee is going to get in no matter what. He'll spend his $20,000 to get his seat.
14: Yep.
19: But $2,000 looks like the minimum right now.
14: Wow.
19: All right, let's talk weather next. It's with Steve coming up.
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24: It's another First Alert weather day. After some morning sunshine, we'll have some spotty afternoon thunderstorms. A couple could have some strong winds and some hail. Not as hot as yesterday, a high of 81. Storms push south this evening, clearing and breezy and cooling down. Tonight's low, 51 degrees. From the WBY First Alert Weather Center, I'm meteorologist Steve Balog.
19: We're at 63 now. We're going to kind of step down the ladder a bit. It was low 90s yesterday, low 80s today, low to mid 70s tomorrow. So we're going to kind of cool it off a little bit. 63 again, it's northwest at 2. 87% humidity in Appleton. Green Bay's at 63. It's currently 66 in Oshkosh. And we're about 25 minutes away from a chat with Steve Balog. We'd take a little extended look at what's coming up. And we'll even grab a few of those rainfall totals. I was seeing a lot of somewhere near 0.4, you know, maybe 0.4 to around a half an inch for many locations in the Fox Cities. And then I mentioned also Wrightstown to Pierre. As you were getting up toward Green Bay, that was climbing. It was about 0.75 to an inch in some places. We may have something somewhat similar later this afternoon. We'll see. All right, 7:13. Look in on the market, see what's going on as well. 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
2: From ABC News Wall Street Now, Investors opened this holiday shortened week by launching the S&P 500 and NASDAQ composite to new record highs, with the NASDAQ surging over 1%. The Dow Jones, though, slipped 118 points to close at 50,462. Shares in AutoZone crumbled 9% Tuesday despite third quarter results that beat Wall Street's estimates. Analysts on the company's quarterly call yesterday expressed concerns about AutoZone's lackluster growth overseas. Don't expect home prices to come down anytime soon. In a recent industry survey, 7 out of 10 home builders blamed the rising price of lumber, copper, and aluminum, along with the sky-high cost of getting those materials out to job sites. Here's evidence of the enduring popularity of Mr. Rogers' Neighborhood. After polling customers, the U.S. Postal Service has reissued its popular Mr. Rogers stamp, one of 25 being brought back to celebrate the 4th of July. Jim Ryan, ABC News.
19: Okay, latest on the markets. Interesting, we kind of leveled off here. Now, the NASDAQ is still up 186, but the S&P 500 now just 11 to the good, and the Dow right now is up 6 points. So that's quieted down a bit. Oil is still off $3.27 at $90.62 per barrel. We mentioned some of the breaking news in the markets here a bit ago. Mortgage refinance demand dropped 18%. Rates have hit the highest level we've seen since last August, and we know they've just been kind of steadily creeping upwards here of late. Yeah. All right, 7:15. I have another market update here not too far down the line, about a half hour from now. All right, WHBY Sports is coming up. Another Brewers win and another Cubs loss.
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2: Four Brewers pitchers combined to blank the Cardinals 6-0 last night. I'm Bill Scott with sports. Kyle Harrison allowed four hits in six innings for his sixth win of the season. Jake Bowers and Garrett Mitchell both homered in the victory. Cubs continued their free fall last night, falling 12-1 to the Pirates. That's 10 straight losses for Chicago. As the Packers kicked off OTA workouts this week, running back Josh Jacobs facing domestic violence charges. The Hobart Lawrence police say officers responded to a disturbance complaint around 8:30 Saturday morning. Jacobs booked into the Brown County Jail Tuesday on several charges, including strangulation and suffocation and battery. NBA playoffs, defending champion Oklahoma City knocked off San Antonio 127-114, lead that best of seven conference finals in the West 3-2. In the NHL, Vegas beat Colorado 2-1, sweeping the Avalanche in four games to earn a spot in the NHL Stanley Cup Finals. Bill Scott, Wisconsin Radio Network.
3: All the talks we've had over the years, including what you've told me about not using alcohol and other drugs, they stick with me. 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
12: 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And a preview of the beautiful weather ahead from the First Alert Weather Meteorologist team. 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
13: One of the great R&B groups of the 70s and 80s, the Spinners and Mighty Love. Good morning, Wednesday's AM Fox Valley, powered by Capital Credit Union. Not a bad day ahead of us, actually. Just be aware. When we get to about 2:30, 3 o'clock, you might see some formation, kind of like yesterday, although it kind of held off until early evening last night. This time, it might be more like 3, 4, 5, 6 instead of 6.

0: 888-346-7810. Okay? All right. So we'll talk to Steve about that and more here in about 15 minutes. I'm Dave Edwards. Pleasure. And it looks good. Good day to get out and do a little bit of this, that, and the other thing for a while. And also, don't forget, we are winding down with just a few days left of May Beef Month with our friends at Nemeth Southside Market. Your chance to win a quarter cow to stock the freezer. Where are we at? You go to WHBY.com right now, and it's pretty much right where you start is your clue today. Tip the cow by clicking on it, enter to win, and who knows? That could be really handy in your freezer this year. Oof. Well, I came home last night and saw the news about Josh Jacobs and immediately think this is a sad situation, that it happened allegedly and that there is someone who was allegedly abused. And Josh Jacobs is now facing potential punishment on a lot of different levels. First of all, there was a domestic abuse allegation on Saturday morning at about 8:30, just after 8:30. To the Hobart Lawrence Police Department. And it is what has led to the charges that could very well be coming today, that Jacobs faces domestic abuse, criminal damage of property, domestic abuse disorderly conduct, domestic abuse strangulation and suffocation, and also intimidation of a victim. Now, it is expected that Josh will be in court apparently after 2 o'clock today. Now, remember, the Packers are aware. The NFL is aware. And as a team captain coming off of a pretty good year last year, or even better the year before, probably looked at to be a chief piece of whether the Packers move on to something more than just the playoffs this year. But remember, the league has a personal contact policy, personal conduct policy that requires all players, coaches, owners, and employees to refrain from any conduct detrimental to the integrity of and public confidence in the NFL. And we have seen in some cases these violations with fines levied and in some cases suspensions. And this could be a suspension without pay. Now, it could be for up to 6 games. It could be 4. And sometimes they appeal it and get it back down. But in some cases, it's even more than that. And anytime you see a domestic abuse situation, I mean, obviously anything should be taken seriously. But in this particular case, there's a lot here to unpack. Criminal damage of property, disorderly conduct, potentially abuse, strangulation, and suffocation, and intimidation of a victim. And a couple of those are felonies, not misdemeanors, felonies. So we'll see how this plays out, and we will do the same. His attorney's statement from a Vegas legal team says Josh vehemently denies these allegations, and this matter is in the early stages of investigation, as you would expect to say. We ask for fairness and restraint while the judicial process takes its course. We wish the best to all involved in this, and we hope that if there indeed is a victim here, that that person is okay, because it sounds like a lot may have happened.
1: These are your political insights from ABC News. After the most expensive Senate primary on record, Texas Attorney General Ken Paxton is the winner of Tuesday's Republican primary runoff, defeating Texas incumbent Senator John Cornyn. Paxton thanking President Trump.
2: When everyone in Washington told him to abandon me and abandon the people of Texas, he didn't listen. Instead, he gave his complete and total endorsement. President Trump is the leader of our party, and his endorsement in this is the most powerful force in politics.
1: Cornyn pledging to support his opponent.
3: I've said throughout this race that I trust the voters of Texas, and they've made their decision, and I must respect it.
1: Paxton will go on to face Democrat James Tallarico in November. Another Texas primary upset, this time for Democrats. Incumbent Congressman Christian Menefee defeating longtime Representative Al Green in Texas's 18th district. Dave Packer, ABC News.
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13: Similar to yesterday, we'll have morning sunshine, then a chance of some spotty afternoon thunderstorms, some gusty winds and hail possible. Not as hot as yesterday, though, with a high of 81 degrees. Tonight, we're cooling down with a breezy northeast wind, a low of 51 with clearing skies. From the WBY First Alert Weather Center, I'm meteorologist Steve Baylock.
0: We'll see if we do indeed get that rain chance today, because after today, it looks pretty quiet for quite some time, and we'll get a confirmation of that, we'll see, with Steve coming up here in about 10 minutes or so. It's up to 64, Oshkosh at 67, Green Bay 63, and that wind has moved back around to the northwest at about 6.
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0: Pay no attention to that man behind the curtain. It's just me. Landon's coming up. We'll check latest HBY news after we check in with ABC. Then we bring in Steve Baylon. We'll get all the forecast details, how much rain we received, and are we going to get more today? It's all coming up on HBY.
17: ABC News, I'm Sherry Preston. The Texas Senate race is set, and it will not include the incumbent, Senator John Cornyn, beaten in the GOP primary by Attorney General Ken Paxton. After Paxton picked up the endorsement of President Trump, on the other side, Democrat James Tallarico. Search teams looking for 9 people unaccounted for after the rupture of a tank holding toxic chemicals at a paper plant in Washington State. ABC's Lindsay Tuckman.
18: The one person confirmed dead was identified by his family as Gilbert Bernal, a grandfather whose son also worked at the mill. Efforts to find other victims have been called off because the chemicals remaining in the tank make it too volatile. The cause of the rupture? Unclear. But the Associated Press reports the company, Nippon Dynawave, has been fined recently for health and safety violations.
17: President Trump gathers his cabinet today as talks continue toward a possible deal with Iran. This is ABC News.
12: WHBY, covering the Fox Cities for over 100 years. Now, the latest from the Omni Glass and Paint News Center.
19: Good morning. It's a mostly sunny 64 degrees at 731. I'm Landon Moore.
9: The city of Milwaukee joins a lawsuit accusing fire truck manufacturers of price fixing. Reporter Ted Allen has the latest.
13: The legal action filed in front of a federal judge in Green Bay alleges that three companies in Oshkosh, Brookfield, and South Dakota have colluded to more than double the cost of ladder trucks since the 2010s. The suit claims the vehicles now cost upwards of $1 million. The lawsuit also names the Fire Apparatus Manufacturers Association, alleging that the manufacturers used the trade group to collude and share non-public information to inflate vehicle prices. The manufacturers named in the suit blame supply chain disruptions, labor shortages, and high material expenses for the price hikes. Ted Allen, Wisconsin Radio Network.
9: The founder of a local Facebook political group is ordered to pay $100,000 to a priest he defamed online. A Brown County judge finds that Jason Jerry continues to violate the terms of a settlement agreement by publishing comments about Reverend Jay Fosner on social media platforms. Fosner initially sued Jerry, who runs the Greater Green Bay Society of the Lama Facebook page, in 2020. The Norbertine priest won the case, and the two parties agreed to a payment of just a dollar in damages, provided Jerry no longer defamed Fosner on the internet. The case returned in September of 2024 following more online posts, which was followed by another resolution agreement. Fosner returned to court again late last year, claiming another violation of the agreement, and this month the judge reinstated the $100,000 penalty against Jerry. The Greater Green Bay Society of the Lama Facebook page has also been paused since May 10th. A Fond du Lac man accused of stabbing his mother to death says he is not guilty. Luis Sevilla Benavides enters the plea in Fond du Lac County Court to charges of first-degree intentional homicide, mayhem, and aggravated battery intending great bodily harm. Sevilla Benavides allegedly stabbed his mother 26 times in their home back in March. No trial date is set. A motorcyclist is seriously injured in a Two Rivers crash. Police say the 36-year-old man's bike struck a utility pole in the area of 22nd and Adams Streets around 11:30 Saturday morning. He was airlifted to the hospital, where his condition has not been released. There's no word on the cause of that crash. Coming up after the break, Governor Evers issues another round of pardons. WHBY News time is 7:34.
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9: Governor Tony Evers issues another round of pardons. Reporter Sean Maloney has more.
21: Evers says more than 2,000 people in Wisconsin have now been granted a second chance after he issued another 220 pardons, bringing his total to 2,027 since taking office in 2019. Evers says those pardoned have worked to rebuild their lives by volunteering, building careers, and mentoring others, and deserve the opportunity to move forward. Under state law, pardons restore rights lost after felony convictions, including voting on juries and holding certain jobs, but they do not erase criminal records. Sean Maloney, Wisconsin Radio Network.
9: The city of Green Bay will be replacing traffic signals at several intersections along West Mason Street. New lights will be installed at Hinkle Street, Packerland Drive, Isbell Street, and Country Club Road. Temporary lights will be put up during that work. Some traffic movements will also be restricted. No one is hurt in a Keel garage fire. Crews were called to the detached structure in the 600 block of 9th Street around 4:10 Saturday afternoon to find it fully engulfed in flames. Damage is estimated at $150,000. The cause of the fire is under investigation. And De Pere police are looking for the driver of a vehicle made to resemble a character from the Cars movie franchise. The Lightning McQueen-themed Corvette was seen in the area of South Erie Street, Virginia Drive, and Beaumere Street around 8:50 Sunday night. De Pere police did not say why the driver is wanted. An image of the vehicle can be found on the department's Facebook page. Coming up at 8:05, the latest on recovery efforts following last month's severe storms and flooding. I'm Landon Moore, WHBY News.
0: Thanks so much, Landon. And Steve Balon will be joining us to talk about maybe some more rain today. Coming up in a minute.
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0: Well, and our gardens are popping, especially after that rain of last night. Is there a sequel in mind here? Let's talk to Steve Balon about that. Hi, Steve.
26: Yeah, part two. Ooh. Maybe on the way this afternoon.
0: Maybe just a tad earlier than yesterday, maybe?
26: I think, maybe an hour or two sooner.
0: Okay. Yeah, sure.
26: I mean, not drastically sooner, mm-hmm. but, an hour or two could be the difference between dry weather and wet weather when you pick up kids from school or send them to after-school activities.
0: Okay.
26: That's something that parents should keep in mind, and you might have those windshield wipers going as you go into the evening drive time home. The window for showers and thunderstorms today would be probably between 2 and 8 o'clock. So we have a front that is still kind of snaking its way across Wisconsin. At the moment, it is stalled out. There is some humidity along that boundary, especially from the Fox Valley and west into central Wisconsin. And with a little disturbance flying overhead, over top of that stalled out front, the ingredients will come together for another round of some spotty thunderstorms. Now, again, spotty. Or in other words, widely scattered. So not everybody gets storms this afternoon, but where they do pop up, some could be borderline strong to marginally severe with some hail and some high wind gusts that could be anywhere from 40 to 60 miles an hour. Some brief heavy rain is a possibility. You might get a quick half inch to an inch of rain here and there, but not everywhere. The storms will be passing southward and out of the area as we head into tonight. So it's going to be a relatively short-lived thing. But because the storms could be marginally severe in spots later today, today is a first alert weather day. So we do want people to be weather aware. And then the weather calms down tonight and the rest of the forecast looks really quiet and, if anything, very dry all the way into early next week. So here's the forecast from the First Alert Weather Center. Today, Wednesday, morning sun, then a chance of an afternoon storm. Not as hot as yesterday, a high of 81 degrees, 70s bayside and lakeside with a northeast wind around 5 to 10 miles an hour. Storms push south of Sheboygan and Fond du Lac this evening, and we'll have clearing skies with breezy northeast winds, and tonight's temperatures will cool down, a low of 51. Tomorrow, a comfortable day, a high of 72 degrees with tons of sun, cooler 60s towards the lakeshore. Now, here's the extended forecast. Friday looks very warm, a high of 85, but it's not going to be that humid. In fact, it's going to be a dry heat, so to speak, to wrap up the work week. Skies will be mostly sunny. Cooler, breezy on Saturday, 73 with 60s lakeside, mostly sunny skies. Mostly sunny on Sunday, warm and dry, a high of 78. Now, I have 79 in there for Monday. Monday might start with an isolated shower, but that's a really tiny rain chance, and otherwise skies will be turning mostly sunny. And there's more sunshine in store for Tuesday. Very warm, but not that sticky, with a high of 82 degrees.
0: All kinds of sunshine graphics up there, Steve.
26: Yeah,
0: there you go.
26: The phrase mostly sunny was probably used the most on my forecast sheet here between now and early next week.
0: Did I see roughly around a half inch Fox Cities and maybe a little bit more in the Green Bay to Pier area last night?
26: It all depends on where those storms go. You might get... I was talking about last night.
0: Sorry.
26: Last night. Those were also variable rainfall totals as well. Based on the data in First Alert Viper Max, west side of Green Bay, some folks got an inch of rain. Rainfall totals were closer to half an inch in around the Fox Cities, but it was variable.
0: Okay. And yeah. more coming maybe today. We'll see.
26: More coming today. And you know what? I really hope we get it because yeah. looking ahead, there's not a lot of rain.
0: It does look pretty dry, doesn't it?
26: Yeah. You know, for a lot of our producers out there, it'd be mm-hmm. nice to get some like steady soakings, you know, yeah, every few days. I but it seems like this spring it's really been feast or famine.
0: Yeah,
26: so.
0: It's been spaced out quite a bit, hasn't it?
26: Yeah, it has.
0: All right, almost 7:42. Thanks, Steve. We'll All chat right. tomorrow.
26: See you then.
0: And we'll talk about maybe another rain event here later tonight and how much we get from that. We'll see. Northwest at 5, 84% humidity for us in Appleton, 64, 63 Green Bay, 67 Oshkosh, 64 in Wausau, 60 right now in Sheboygan.
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6: I'm Nicole Murray with Your Money Now. Lululemon shares rose 4% this morning after the company announced it has reached a settlement agreement with founder Chip Wilson that will end the proxy contest he started in December. Under the terms of the agreement, Lululemon will appoint two of Wilson's board nominees. In exchange, Wilson agreed to not badmouth the company for roughly 18 months. Mortgage rates continued their climb last week. The Mortgage Bankers Association reports that the average interest rate for a 30-year mortgage increased to 6.65% from 6.56%. Refinance applications accounted for 38% of applications. That's the lowest share since June of 2025. Demand for electrified cars kept Europe's auto market growing in April. Data from the European Automobile Manufacturers Association showed registrations in the European Union, Britain, and the European Free Trade Association rose 7% to just over 1.1 million vehicles last month. Futures are slightly higher as Micron shares continue to rise. That's Your Money Now.
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0: Okay, we'll take a look first at the futures market. The big winner here, NASDAQ's up about 240, Dow up 87, and the S&P 500 up 24. Now, the S&P and the NASDAQ were up yesterday. The Dow is down a little bit. The oil market is heading down. It's down about $5.50 now. Pretty big move in just the last half hour. It's at 88.44. Psychological that it's back below 90 again, and that's down $5.43 now. We'll keep an eye on all this as we go and see if we can figure out some of the reasons why. We're out of the northeast right now at about 5. Northeast at 5 and 64 and sunny at HBY.
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15: Four Brewers pitchers combined to blank the St. Louis Cardinals 6-0 last night. I'm Bill Scott with sports. Kyle Harrison allowed four hits in six innings for his sixth win of the season. Manager Pat Murphy said Harrison mixed his pitches well.
16: You know, I think it was really good how he did that, and it really was the difference maker, I think. You know what I mean? He didn't have his best heater, but he had good enough stuff to keep him off balance, made some good pitches. We played great defense behind him.
15: Jake Bowers and Garrett Mitchell both homered as the Brewers moved 3.5 games in front of the Cardinals. Cubs continued their free fall last night, falling 12-1 to the Pirates after a pair of 10-game win streaks. Craig Counsell's Cubs have now dropped 10 in a row. What's it going to take to shake out of it?
17: I mean, someone's just got to step up and get hits. There's not much more to say than that. You know, you got to conduct a big league at bat. It's the at bats you want. Those are the at bats you want to have during the course of a game. Then you got to deliver. That's the name of the game. You know, we're kind of having the same inning over and over again, and it's about delivering in those situations. And until we do, we're going to be talking about the same thing.
15: As the Packers kicked off OTA workouts this week, running back Josh Jacobs facing domestic violence charges. Hobart Lawrence police say officers responded to a disturbance complaint around 8:30 Saturday morning. Jacobs booked into the Brown County Jail Tuesday on several charges, including strangulation and suffocation and battery. NBA playoffs, defending champion Oklahoma City knocked off San Antonio 127-114, lead that best-of-seven Western Conference Finals 3-2. Celtics bench boss Joe Mazzulla named NBA's Coach of the Year yesterday. In the NHL, Vegas beat Colorado 2-1, sweeping the Avalanche in four games to earn a spot in the NHL's Stanley Cup Finals. Bill Scott, Wisconsin Radio Network.
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29: This is Alex Thomas, and the date is May 27th. In 1863, the longest siege of the American Civil War began at Port Hudson, Louisiana, lasting 48 days. In the year 1935, the Supreme Court declared President Franklin Roosevelt's National Recovery Act unconstitutional, ruling it delegated legislative power to the executive branch. The NIRA was the centerpiece of the New Deal to stimulate economic recovery after the Great Depression. In 1937, one of the biggest landmarks in the United States opens, the Golden Gate Bridge in San Francisco. And on May 27th, 1969 was a big day for Walt Disney. The construction for Walt Disney World begins just outside of Orlando, Florida. To hear this again or for more information, head to WHBY.com as we celebrate America.
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0: Happy Wednesday. I'm Dave Edwards, WHBY in AM Fox Valley here in the AM at 751. Northeast breeze, and we just jumped to 66. There we go. Yesterday, I have to admit, yesterday I was out in that, and I'm sure many of you were too, and we had all kinds of issues on 41 yesterday, and everyone was diverting and going on the county roads. That 91, 92 we had yesterday, that was, I could feel it. I was pretty much worn out. You know, you try to stay hydrated, and you know, you're always told if it's going to be that hot, start hydrating like an hour, two, three before you actually go out into it, because it'll help you fight off, you know, like exhaustion, heat exhaustion. Like, that was tough. Yesterday was a, whew. Now, we do not have anything, well, quite close to 90, although Friday could be mid to upper 80s, the way things are looking. If you've been noticing, at the White House, and you look at these big construction cranes, what's going on there?
3: The White House says this is all to celebrate the nation's 250th anniversary. Cranes assembling this massive arch over what will be that ring there on the South Lawn. And the UFC says that they will be footing the bill for this one, but certainly adding to the construction here at the White House.
0: Okay, that's Rachel Scott of ABC. Yeah, they're going to have a UFC octagon that is right now being built on the South Lawn of the White House. It's all a part of the 250th anniversary. Now, the president is contending it's a free event. I mean, people will be able to go for nothing. I would assume the beers will be $64. But nonetheless, it is going to take place on the 14th of June, which will essentially be Flag Day, the president's birthday, and UFC Fight Night. Now, the scaffolding is going up right now, and honest to goodness, it looks ugly. But then again, it's in its early stages. They're still trying to put the whole thing together. Now, again, he said, our country is invited to this. It's free. They're going to set up 8 big screens, and they're going to have the fight. And then out there, we're going to have 4,000 seats right in front of the front door of the White House. Now, methinks there's a little bit of issue with this, and I get it. Their security will be enormous. But we've had the shooting at the correspondents' dinner. We had the shooting on the weekend with this wingnut who's had a history of defiance of the Secret Service. You can't help but think that the security will be, yes, enormous, but will it be enough in case some clown does something stupid? And not necessarily even in the UFC area. It might even be something from out further. So, whew. Did you hear about this? Now, when you're flying with any one of the jet services, Delta, United, American, right on down the line, you kind of hope that the pilot and co-pilot get there without passing out.
4: The Delta pilot declared a mid-air medical emergency when his co-pilot passed out during landing. It happened Saturday as the Delta Connection Endeavor Air flight from Madison, Wisconsin was landing in Detroit. The airline says the first officer briefly lost consciousness.
9: Thankfully, the flight did land safely. That pilot regained consciousness and was taken to the hospital.
0: Yeah, and it doesn't sound like he was out more than just a very short time, but still, that's kind of freaky because it's almost like going down to one engine. What happens if the second one doesn't work?
19: Anyone who's gone to the gas station recently knows that the impact of this war is very real for most American consumers, and there is no clear end to that, even though discussions are ongoing about some kind of intermediate settlement.
0: Right.
19: We've heard many, many predictions that the end is in sight. We've seen lots of deadlines imposed by President Trump that have come and gone and had no impact. President Trump taking social media yesterday, saying that Iran's going to give up its highly enriched uranium. It's got something like 1,000 pounds of highly enriched uranium. In other words, uranium that is enriched to such a level that it wouldn't take much more to then turn it into weapons grade. And it still has, despite all the bombing, the ability to cascade centrifuges. In other words, it means it still has the ability to create more highly enriched uranium.
0: Okay, so there's Ian Panel, who sees quite a bit. He's been in the Middle East a lot to report. And yes, we have done a lot of damage to Iran, but Iran is bouncing back quickly, especially during the ceasefire when they've had more time to work on it. So saying that they're obliterated, that they've been completely knocked out, is hogwash. 756.
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8: Similar to yesterday, we'll have morning sunshine, then a chance of some spotty afternoon thunderstorms, some gusty winds and hail possible. Not as hot as yesterday, though, with a high of 81 degrees. Tonight, we're cooling down with a breezy northeast wind, a low of 51 with clearing skies. From the WBY First Alert Weather Center, I'm meteorologist Steve Balog.
0: Just be aware, as Steve was mentioning minutes ago, it might arrive a little bit earlier than yesterday. Yesterday, a lot of it held off till 5, 6, 7 or later. This is going to possibly even be at least in the neighborhood by 2, 2.30, 3 o'clock, maybe 4. Just something to keep an eye out for. 66, northeast on the breeze at 5. By the way, one other thing that's way up there, pollen. Are you suffering right now? My wife is sneezing her head off sometimes. Pollen is very high right now. Humidity at 75%.
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0: Eventually about 82 or so a high. 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
21: From ABC News, I'm Sherry Preston. In a couple of hours, President Trump will gather his cabinet at the White House to discuss where things stand in the war with Iran, which has been underway for 3 months now. ABC senior Washington correspondent Rachel Scott is at the White House.
3: President Trump will be hosting a cabinet meeting here at the White House amid all of this uncertainty on whether there will be a deal with Iran and amid those escalating tensions. The president and senior administration officials had been optimistic about the progress of these talks, but this morning, still nothing has been finalized, and Iran is vowing retaliation after the U.S. launched what it called self-defensive strikes in the region.
21: President Trump's endorsement helped Texas Attorney General Ken Paxton defeat incumbent Senator John Cornyn in the Republican primary in that state. Next up, the midterm election in November, where Paxton will take on Democrat James Tallarico. Here's ABC Washington Bureau Chief Rick Klein.
5: Tallarico has become just a fast rising star in the Democratic Party, only 37 years old, but he's been in the Texas legislature for years now. And he's got a reputation as someone more on the progressive side than the moderate side, but someone that has been apt to make some surprises. And famously, he broke through with an interview with Joe Rogan, and Rogan encouraged him to run for president.
21: Cruz working at the White House, building a UFC ring on the South Lawn for a fight on President Trump's birthday. As the World Health Organization says, the Ebola outbreak is spreading faster than it can be contained. The CDC is asking its workforce for help.
11: An internal email obtained by ABC News shows acting CDC director Dr. Jay Bhattacharya urging employees to volunteer to screen Americans returning from Ebola hot zones for possible signs of the virus. The U.S. is one of several countries tightening travel restrictions amid the rapidly growing outbreak.
21: ABC's Faith Abube at the CDC. One person killed, 9 injured, 9 still missing after a chemical tank rupture at a paper mill in Longview, Washington. You're listening to ABC News.
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12: These statements have not been evaluated by the FDA. This product is not intended to diagnose, treat, cure, or prevent any disease.
21: The mother of NFL quarterback Will Levis now says her son spent an exorbitant amount of money trying to get a leaked sex tape made with his ex, Gia Duddy, off the internet. Here's ABC's Sophie Flay.
17: The couple split up months after Duddy went viral during the 2023 NFL draft. Cameras capturing her reactions as Levis kept getting passed over during the first round. The attention helping to boost her profile on social media. Experts say high-profile couples like Levis and Duddy are common targets for hackers.
21: 5 villagers among 7 who were trapped in a cave that flooded last week in Laos have been found. There's still no sign of the other 2, however, as the work gets underway to bring the men to safety. ABC's Maggie Rooley has more from the foreign desk.
22: We do know that rescuers have been rushing this whole week to pump water out of the cave after those people initially got trapped inside when flash floods blocked their exit out. They've also been yelling for the divers, trying to find signs of life and exact locations. But they say while this cave is actually relatively small, the hardest part of this rescue is how narrow the cave is and trying to navigate these passageways.
21: The best young spellers in the English language are competing in the Scripps National Spelling BEE this week. The B began back in 1925, but this is the 98th competition because it was canceled during World War II for a couple of years. This year's champ will be the 111th because it's ended in a 2-way tie several times and an 8-way tie in 2019. This is ABC News.
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26: Good morning. It's a sunny 66 degrees at 8:05. I'm Landon Moore.
1: Governor Tony Evers has formally requested a federal disaster declaration in response to severe April storms and destructive flooding. Reporter Bob Haig has the latest.
2: A Wisconsin Emergency Management and FEMA joint preliminary assessment determined more than $27 million in damages. Evers' request to President Donald Trump includes FEMA individual assistance in 19 counties and the Oneida Nation, and public assistance in 14 counties and the Oneida Nation, as well as FEMA's Hazard Mitigation Grant Program to help reduce the impact of future disasters statewide. In a press release, Evers noted that the latest request for federal support comes as the Trump administration has yet to justify denial of public assistance following severe weather and flooding, which caused over $27 million in damage across the state last summer. Evers also cited reports indicating that it's harder for Democratic-led states to get disaster funding under the Trump administration than Republican-led states, with FEMA rejecting disaster aid for Democratic-led states at the highest rate in its history. Bob Haig, Wisconsin Radio Network.
1: Wisconsin and several Great Lakes states will share $12.6 million in FEMA funds. The federal agency announces the approval of funding through the Public Assistance and Hazard Mitigation Grant Program. More than $1.3 million will reimburse Wisconsin healthcare facilities for grant management and actions taken to reduce the risk and spread of COVID-19. These funds are in addition to $41 million recently approved for pandemic recovery in Wisconsin. Prices at the pump declined in the Fox Valley. GasBuddy.com reports the average for regular unleaded in the Appleton area last week was $4.36 a gallon, down 17 cents from the week before. Gas prices fell 15 cents in Green Bay to $4.35. We are paying $1.32 more a gallon for gas now than a year ago. No one is hurt in a six-vehicle crash along Interstate 41 in Outagamie County. A semi, two pickup trucks, and three passenger vehicles reportedly collided in the northbound lanes of I-41 just south of the Highway U interchange shortly before 4 o'clock Tuesday afternoon. Northbound traffic was diverted to Highway J for about 3 hours while crews cleaned up the area. There is no word on the cause of that crash. Coming up after the break, Oshkosh looks to sell a historic fire truck. WHBY News Time is 8:07.
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1: The city of Oshkosh will auction off a link to its fire department's history. A 1915 fire truck, the first motorized model owned by the department, is up for sale. The truck was originally purchased by Common Council member Paul Esslinger and then donated to the city. He's disappointed by the decision.
9: I haven't been told that there's a space needs or, you know, anything along that line. And if there was, I think there are plenty of people that would be more than happy to store it for the city when it's not going to be used.
1: The 1915 fire truck was used in service until 1948, when it became a display piece. It was previously sold and then repurchased by Esslinger from an owner in Illinois back in 2009 while he was serving as mayor. Governor Tony Evers' office is still taking applications for Oconto County District Attorney. Current DA Hannah Suchard was appointed to fill out a vacant spot in Oconto County Circuit Court back in March. Since then, no qualified applicants have filed for the District Attorney's position. That application process will be kept open until the governor chooses a candidate he likes. That term runs through January of 2029. And Outagamie County opens its new dog park today. Barks and Recreation is located along West Brewster Street in Grand Chute. The park features dedicated off-leash areas, an agility training area, ADA-accessible amenities, and shade structures. A ribbon-cutting ceremony will begin at 10 o'clock. News time is 8:10. I'm Landon Moore, WHBY News.
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8: It's another First Alert weather day. After some morning sunshine, we'll have some spotty afternoon thunderstorms. A couple could have some strong winds and some hail. Not as hot as yesterday, a high of 81. Storms push south this evening, clearing and breezy and cooling down. Tonight's low, 51 degrees. From the WBY First Alert Weather Center, I'm meteorologist Steve Balon.
0: A lot of sunshine, 67 now. Still that northeast breeze at about 6 to 10. It's been fairly consistent here now of late. Green Bay, 65. It's up to 69 in Oshkosh. A little cooler on the lake shore, Sheboygan at 59. You get that little northeast wind off the water. It'll be a little chillier this time of year. Again, 67 at WHBY. 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
27: With the Bloomberg Small Business Report, I'm John Tucker. There's been a boom in business formation in the U.S. since the start of the COVID-19 pandemic. That's the good news. The bad news is that they aren't generating a lot of jobs. Justin Sink, a former editorial director at the Harvard Business Review, says the Census Bureau counts employer identification number applications submitted to the IRS. These are then sorted into so-called high-propensity applications that are likely to lead to the actual hiring of employees. Well, Sink points out the number of high-propensity applications is not the same as in the mid-2000s. A 2024 Small Business Administration study found that only about a third of even the high-propensity applications actually do become businesses with employees. And the Census Bureau's business dynamics statistics indicate that small businesses' role in net U.S. job creation has actually been declining over time. And that's the Bloomberg Small Business Report.
28: 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This year's U.S. Open Golf Championship tees off June 18th at Shinnecock Hills Golf Club in the Tony Hamptons area of Long Island, New York. And there's good news for those attending. The average rate for a hotel or room rental is just over $1,100 a night during the championship rounds. But that's slightly down from last year. And local real estate agents say rentals are easier to find this year, so last-minute bookers may get a bargain. Tom Busby, Bloomberg Radio.
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0: Okay, just check first on Herling Clark Law Firm traffic. So far, the roll has been pretty fair. A little bit of an issue maybe on, it looks like 41 southbound in Fox Crossing. Before you get to 10, there looks like a bit of an issue there. Other than that, it looks pretty good. Okay, markets now. Not huge. Dow's up 60, S&P 14, NASDAQ's up about 180. But we are seeing a slip in the oil prices. We're down below 90 bucks again. It's 89.48, down 4.41. 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

0: Around 8:30 Saturday morning, Jacobs booked into the Brown County Jail Tuesday on several charges, including strangulation and suffocation and battery. NBA playoffs, defending champion Oklahoma City knocked off San Antonio 127-114, lead that best-of-seven conference finals in the West 3-2. In the NHL, Vegas beat Colorado 2-1, sweeping the Avalanche in four games to earn a spot in the NHL Stanley Cup Finals. Phil Scott, Wisconsin Radio Network.
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0: Whitney Houston getting everybody out on the dance floor here this morning, 821 at HBY. Dave Edwards for now, and Ben Kamenos coming in about 10 minutes with Outside the Box as we wind down AM Foxed Out. Just quickly, I saw this, I guess about a week or so ago when it first came out. U.S. News and World Report actually does a nice job of putting together this list of what makes a particular city or town a great place to live. And they found that Carmel, Indiana was number one, Fishers, Indiana number two, Ankeny, Iowa number four, been through there a few times. It's really a growing area. But in the state of Wisconsin, we only have two towns, including ours, that made the top 100. Now, they based this on affordability, quality of life, desirability, and job market. And Appleton was number one in our state, 84th overall, Waukesha at 86th, and then Eau Claire, Janesville, Oshkosh on down. Milwaukee, 716th. Woo. Okay. So, yeah. Affordability, quality of life, desirability, job market. Those from the Census Bureau, from the Department of Commerce, and many others. So if that doesn't work out for you, you can always go to the moon.
1: In our spotlight, the next frontier may not be on Earth, but far beyond it. NASA has unveiled groundbreaking plans for a $20 billion moon base. It's an ambitious three-step plan toward putting humans back on the moon and keeping them there long term. NASA says the base could serve as a launch pad for future missions to Mars, but the plan is raising questions over cost, global competition, and the overall benefits of an investment this large. Casey Dreyer, the chief of space policy at the Planetary Society.

0: Society joins me now. Great to see you. So, Casey, NASA plans to do this in three phases. Is that right? What does this mean for the future of space exploration?
1: It really sets a timeline that is not measured in decades, but in years. And that's a really big step forward. They're going to be accountable. We're going to be able to measure their progress. And we're going to really see, really for the first time in our lifetimes, and most people's, anyone's lifetimes, frankly, a long-term presence on the lunar surface.
0: Now, would you say other countries are trying to do the same? Is this essentially a new space race? And what's at stake here if the U.S. doesn't achieve something like this first?
1: China is certainly doing something similar. They have a plan with a number of other nations, including Russia, Pakistan, and a number of others, that will establish also a long-term presence on the moon, probably in similar areas around the south pole of the moon, where there's thought to be a lot of resources. So a lot of people put this in frame as a new space race. It's not quite exactly that. China's just moving along at its own pace. It's not clear that they're competing with the U.S., but it reminds us that going places in space for exploration, for science, and working with our international partners is really good just to challenge ourselves, but also to stay competitive in this broad global sphere in which we're working in now.
0: So, Casey, when we talk about long-term human presence on the moon, what does that actually look like? Is it sustainable?
1: I think it absolutely is. In Apollo era, the astronauts stayed on the moon for at most 3 days. Hmm. We're looking at more like a six-month rotation. Think of this like a base station in Antarctica. It's a place where you can store supplies, have a lot of scientific equipment, build it out over time, and then you rotate out crews every 6 or so months, and you're doing long-term exploration. That has just never happened before on the moon. Radically different type of exploration, way more detail, way more science you can get out of this, of course, if it happens. And this is why it's so exciting. We've never really been in this position, not even back in the Apollo days.
0: And if it happens, it's pretty pricey. It's got a $20 billion price tag on it. Did that surprise you at all, or is that pretty much what it would cost?
1: I was actually surprised how affordable that sounds in terms of space stuff. I mean, that's $20 billion over the next 10 or so years, 7 or so years. So that's $3 billion a year. Americans spend three times that much every year on pet toys, not even pet food. So in the scheme of what we spend in the United States, this is a very minor expenditure, and you get really high profile and brings everyone together. It kind of brings out the best of us by investing in it this way.
0: Okay, that's a really good note. And paint a picture for us. How do you see the future of space travel playing out over the next couple of decades?
1: Well, I think this is going to be the big test. This is the next big step. We've been in Earth orbit with the International Space Station for over 30 years now. This is the first shift, a concerted shift, that's not ideally just not with the U.S., with our international partners, that will bring as well commercial companies, maybe new markets, new technologies, that will really practice at living off Earth in a way that, again, we've never done before. So we're really on a threshold if we can pull it off. And I think the key here is going to be this continued bipartisan support. NASA, thankfully, is one of those rare, diminishingly small areas of that it's not a partisan issue. Generally, there's a lot of bipartisan support. And that's, in a sense, key. This is what this runs on.
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4: Now, let's check First Alert Weather on WHBY.
5: Similar to yesterday, we'll have morning sunshine, then a chance of some spotty afternoon thunderstorms, some gusty winds and hail possible. Not as hot as yesterday, though, with a high of 81 degrees. Tonight, we're cooling down with a breezy northeast wind, a low of 51 with clearing skies. From the WBY First Alert Weather Center, I'm meteorologist Steve Baylor.
2: Mostly sunny, still a little bit of that northeast at about 6 to 10 on the breeze. And we're at 68 now at WHBY. I'm around 82 or so for a high today. And just kind of keep an eye out for the weather, maybe from about 2:30, 3 o'clock on here today. And I know every now and then you just want to get away, right? 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
2: 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Have a great day.

0: ABC News, I'm Sherry Preston. No signs of progress yet in talks between the U.S. and Iran, days after President Trump announced a deal had been largely negotiated. The president meets with his entire cabinet later this morning. One person dead, nine unaccounted for after a chemical tank ruptured in Washington state.
1: The facility, which employs about 1,000 people, makes a variety of paper goods. Officials say the 900,000-gallon tank contains white liquor, a mixture of chemicals that can burn the skin or burn the lungs if inhaled. Efforts to find other victims temporarily called off overnight because the chemicals remaining in the tank made it too volatile.
0: ABC's Melissa Adan. President Trump had a post this morning calling former President Joe Biden a crooked politician after Biden sued the Department of Justice. The lawsuit looking to stop the release of recordings that were central to a special counsel probe around his handling of classified documents. This is ABC News.
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18: But I can say that you have won me over.
20: Good morning, ladies and gentlemen. Ben Commonos here. Happy Wednesday, May 27th to everybody listening. Hopefully you're having a fantastic start to your morning, as I know I absolutely am. Plenty to get into with you here over the course of the next 2.5 hours, and I'm looking forward to jamming as much of it as we can into this program. First and foremost, it is the What's Been Happening segment, where we take a look at some of the biggest local stories taking place in and around the Fox Cities area. It's Wednesday, which means it's time for our focus on Oshkosh, Neenah, and Winneconne with Jonathan Ritchie. Almost said Tuesday. These four-day weeks always throw me off. How are you today, man?
21: I am doing well, Ben. The sun is shining. It's a lovely day in Oshkosh.
20: And you got a chance to engage in a little bit of, let's call it, very sportsmanlike conduct with some Cardinals fans over the holiday weekend.
21: Yes. I got to enjoy the Brewers' victory on Monday in the right field bleachers of American Family Field. And, oh, what a day. A beautiful day, a lovely game. And, yes, there were some Cardinals fans that may have been yelled at by me. But, you know, if you're yelling at 10-year-olds, I'm going to respond.
20: I feel that. The tarps
21: off.
20: Hey, I'm an NL Central guy. You don't need to explain yelling to Cardinals fans to me. You didn't even need a secondary explanation. You could have just said I was yelling at Cardinal fans without any other explanation. I would have been like, oh, no, I get it. I get it. So that's absolutely fine.
21: You think as the Cardinal fans, you invented the sport of baseball. You didn't. Branch Rickey did great things for the game, but you didn't invent the game.
20: Yeah, I agree.
21: Sit down.
20: I agree. We're a long way away from Albert Pujols here, St. Louis. All right, so let's remember that. We got a lot to jump into here, Jonathan. Let's try and jump into a couple of these stories here. It's farmers market season in Oshkosh. A friend of mine, actually, I've been to that farmers market more than most, and it's returning again this year, starting very soon. What do you have?
21: Yes, farmers market opens this Saturday. In downtown Oshkosh, it runs along North Main Street. There will be no market for the 4th of July weekend, as the 4th of July parade will be running right through where the market is set up. So if you've got your farmer's market calendar out, it starts Saturday, and then you've got that one weekend off in July, and then it goes till, I believe, September. So we spoke with the market manager, Michelle Schmidt-Schultz, who said that 193 vendors have already signed up for this coming season. Last year, they rounded out with 231 unique vendors in that space. They still tend to lean a lot towards supporting the agriculture by getting the best growers and producers in the Fox Valley to show up to the farmers market. About 65% of the booths end up being agricultural vendors, whereas you can get your fresh produce and fruit on a lovely Saturday morning. One thing the farmers market started recently was their SNAP incentive program, which allows people that have the SNAP food access program that they can match up to $20. So they get $20 of coupons and they have $20 of other stuff. And they're purchasing that stuff right away to buy that fresh produce, baked goods, meats, and other eligible foods. And, of course, those are only coming from participating vendors at the market. There are some fun themed events they have during the market also. Tomato Mania and Kids Day often draw very large crowds. Also, the Christmas in July the group ended up donating over 800 pounds of food to local food pantries as part of that Christmas in July program. There was also in October, they had a pumpkin decorating activities, which generated over 10,000 people visiting the downtown for that weekend. The fair runs on volunteers. They are commonly recognized as one of the best in the nation and one of the top farmers markets in the state. And it's just something we have here in the backyard in Oshkosh. They also, of course, wrapped up the winter market recently, which they either have at the convention center or over at the arena. So if you are in Oshkosh next weekend, please stop by the farmers market, as people that visit from out of town often find that it's larger than people expected. So just know that you may have to cover a little bit more ground than you thought. But yes, please check out the farmers market next weekend as that is underway as we roll into summer.
20: And I absolutely love this story, Jonathan, and I think it's also worth mentioning as well. I don't want to make it sound like the farmers market takes place out of the goodness of people's hearts, but in a time when cost of living is on everybody's mind, these farmers markets offer very cheap and affordable solutions to some of the more corporate alternatives that might be raking in some extra profits there. So, I mean, I have a feeling... Yep. Not that it's some kind of well-kept secret here in the Fox Valley, but I can tell you, coming from the city of Pittsburgh, we didn't talk about farmers markets too often. Something tells me it's going to become much more of a national story as time goes on, barring some sort of relief at the grocery store here. But awesome stuff there. Looking forward to that kicking off again. That's on Saturday. Switching from the cost of food to the cost of housing here, Jonathan. A story you and I and your predecessor on this program, Karen, used to talk about as well. Access to affordable housing. And it looks like Oshkosh is going to be in a favorable position soon.
21: Yes, we have not talked about housing in a couple weeks, and I know your listeners have been really concerned with where are we with housing.
20: Yeah.
21: Oshkosh is still trying to get as much housing as they can in any way, shape, or form. Over the last 5 years, since the most recent housing study came out, the Common Council has been working to put new housing on the market in all markets, whether you are looking for that very first, very cheap first apartment, or you are earning more money than you know what to deal with and you need a giant house. They are trying to fill all those gaps because they know all those gaps. They are at a they don't have enough in the inventory for housing. So what we have here is the Greater Oshkosh Healthy Neighborhoods Incorporated, GoHNI, has purchased an empty lot on Merritt Avenue, and that will be turned into two affordable housing units, primarily for people leaving transitional housing. Now, transitional housing may be you're in a boarding home or a boarding house. That might be a room at a hotel you're staying at, or that may be at some sort of shelter. This is to transition you out of that space into these affordable units. They had a groundbreaking last Thursday where GoHNI's executive director, Liz Last, sort of explained how this will work through the referral process. So this won't be general, oh, I need a place to live. Let's see if that place on Merritt is available. This is a referral process that GoHNI believes could be a pilot program for the future. They've never done this type of thing before, but if the funding is there, this is something they could continue to do more of in the future. GoHNI started about 10 years ago. They were focused on strengthening Oshkosh neighborhoods. If you've driven around Oshkosh, you see there are a bunch of neighborhood associations throughout the city, and that's GoHNI sort of saying, hey, this can be a neighborhood. This can be a neighborhood. We'll make this a whole group of people that have the same thoughts and direction for where they want their neighborhood to go. Then GoHNI can help them with grants and other things. As far as this land was purchased from the city for $1 by the Redevelopment Authority. That's a common practice that the Redevelopment Authority has used if they believe that the benefits of the land will be better than just the market value for the land. The GoHNI has also got some funding from other grants, especially from the WIDA grant for $50,000. And they've also got some financing through some other things. This house will be located in the historic Fourth Ward. And Liz Last said, this is an opportunity. It's about stability. And this is about creating a community where individuals and families have access to safe, quality, and affordable housing in a neighborhood where they can thrive. This house will be within walking distance of the Oshkosh Public Library, the Boys and Girls Club of Oshkosh, the downtown YMCA. And as we just mentioned, it's all within walking distance of the Oshkosh Farmers Market. It's a great downtown space where someone who is leaving transitional housing can have great things. So hopefully GoHNI uses this as a pilot and they can use it for more things like that, because we know the RDA has a number of these small lots around that maybe a big developer won't take on, but maybe a community private public partnership could sort of advance these things and get more of that affordable housing for people just trying to get back on their feet.
0: It does seem like, assuming it's done the appropriate way, that might be the future of housing here, is the cost of all the raw materials that goes into home construction continue to rise. We've got to find some way to ease the tension here, and that seems to be one of the answers, is what you're talking about right there. You know, San Diego went from being one of the most expensive cities to live in to now they're not even in the top 10 anymore, strictly based on building more affordable housing. Probably a lesson to be learned there. Jonathan already knows it. I already know it. Will the rest of the people in charge know it? Only time will tell.
21: Yeah.
0: Switching gears here to Nina, Jonathan, we got a lawsuit. You hate it when you got people fighting one another here.
21: You hate it.
0: Yeah, right. This is between Nina and the DNR over some upgrades to a park that I believe we have discussed on this program before.
21: Yes, we've talked about financing for Arrowhead Park and what the city would like to do with it. And as you mentioned, yes, recently the city of Nina has filed a civil lawsuit against the Wisconsin Department of Natural Resources over a number of parts of the plan for the park that have been rejected by the DNR. This park is on a former landfill, which means the DNR oversees what you can do with that land. The DNR approved construction of 5 open-air shelters at the park, sidewalks, pathways, parking lots, and limited electrical utilities for the 30-acre space. What they didn't approve is installing utilities such as electric, gas, water, sewer, stormwater on the site, as it is a former landfill. What is the city trying to get electric, gas, water, sewer, and stormwater in the site for? They are trying to build a welcome center on the site, which would also house possibly a restaurant, museum, concessions, and bathrooms. So there would be sort of a welcome building. There would also be a community building to hold meetings in, an amphitheater, a pedestrian overpass to downtown, and sculptures with fountains. So these are all things that the DNR has said, no, you can't put those utilities in this space, and now they will figure it out in court. As the city's lawsuit has stated, the DNR failed to specify any reasonable basis for the unapproved facilities and how they would interfere with the closed landfill in a manner that causes a significant threat to public health, safety, or welfare. That lawsuit was filed May 13. The DNR has 45 days to respond to the lawsuit. Then it will become sort of a back and forth as they hopefully work towards a resolution. I'm not entirely specific on the details of how those plans get submitted to the DNR, but there may be a process of those plans can be resubmitted with some altercations. That might be part of the lawsuit in the future. I'm just speculating here as not a lawyer. One thing the city is hoping that the courts will understand is that the land was deeded to the city from the state in 1951, and Nina believes that the public trust doctrine should not apply to this land over the park's development. So, again, this is one thing that we will be following as the city's trying to do big stuff with Arrowhead Park, and this appears to be a bit of a roadblock. So, as local government works slowly but with purpose, this is just one of those things. They file a lawsuit, and then we go from there. So we will continue to follow this at the Nina News.
0: Yep, continue. I should say I'm looking forward to the continuing coverage as well as we finally get some answers on how we're going to move forward on this. I'm sure we'll get there eventually. It's only a matter of time. Sticking in that local government in Nina, the Common Council is dealing with a pair of unpaved roads that are leading to some issues in the area.
21: Yes, there are the subdivisions of Freedom Meadows and Freedom Acres do not have fully paved roads, and that's becoming an issue for residents. There are 248 lots in those subdivisions. They're not all full, but they are working to be full by 2028, I believe. They are over by Wooden Shoe Road and County Road G. Residents have complained that the roads are dusty and muddy, untraversable in some instances. A meeting was held on May 20 to address two petitions that have been brought to the council from concerned citizens. That discussion has been pushed back to June 3rd, where they will look at it. The petitions are asking for either temporary road. One of the petitions is asking for temporary help, and the other is asking to pave the roads and assess the citizens. So the developer, Van Sistine Homes, is supposed to handle the roads and the upkeep. The residents say that they're not doing enough. So they've come to the city asking the city to, like I said, the two petitions are asking for two different things. One is asking the city to assume half of the costs with installing the new road and then putting it out for assessments for the homeowners for the other 50%. And the other petition is asking that the roads be put in by 2028 as part of the capital improvement plan that would also be paid through special assessment. There's another plan where they could put reclaimed asphalt down as like a 2-inch layer of reclaimed asphalt that would keep that dust and mud at bay. And then that would just need to be rolled every 6 months or so. So there are options here to solve this problem for these residents. The city is working at it, and like I mentioned, June 3rd, they will continue this conversation. So if you would like to read more about that, please pick up the NENA News this week.
0: Yep, week away from that date there. We'll follow along with that. Lightning round here, Jonathan, about 60 seconds. Leadership project in Winneconne, helping some younger people grow into the role.
21: There is a class at Winneconne Middle School that is giving real-life leadership experience to students. The students in Susan Mooner's class at Winneconne Middle School, they are given this project, and they were initially going to help out at a women's shelter, but they found another idea which was better, which is they are making tie blankets for students who are going through traumatic events. So the idea is the students make these tie blankets. Then the school counselors will then distribute those to the students. The goal is to make difficult experiences easier. If you have this sense of comfort that comes from a person you trust, that's what they're going for. Please read all about that. I can't do it just in 60 seconds, but please read all about that in the Winneconne News this week.
0: I dig that. I appreciate you kind of wrapping it up there. Plenty of information on these five stories, as well as dozen of others in the NENA News, Winneconne News, and of course the Oshkosh Herald. Jonathan Ritchie reports for all three and joins us here on Outside the Box every Wednesday at 8:35 to break a couple of them down. I can't recommend enough checking out all those publications. Thank you for being here, Jonathan, and we will chat again in a week.
21: Have a good one, Ben.
0: Yep, you too. Always a fun conversation when Jonathan stops in, and we have plenty more to jump into, but we can talk about what that sounds like on the other side of the break. You're listening to Outside the Box with Ben Kominos right here on WHBY.
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2: From ABC News, I'm Sherry Preston. Uganda has just ordered the immediate closure of its border with Congo as cases of Ebola surge. The World Health Organization says it's spreading faster than it can be contained. ABC's Faith Abubi has more from CDC headquarters in Atlanta.
3: The Atlanta airport is one of only three entry points right now where U.S. citizens coming in from Ebola-impacted area can fly into. JFK will start tomorrow. However, right now, the CDC is asking for volunteers, asking for help to screen these passengers, check their temperature, scan for the virus before they can walk through those doors and into the community.
2: The Strait of Hormuz is still closed as talks on ending the war with Iran continue. President Trump holding a cabinet meeting today to talk about it, but, says ABC's Ian Pannell in Tel Aviv,
4: despite all the optimism, the mood music that we're hearing from the president, from the Secretary of State Rubio, the reality is there's no settlement on these issues. And having said over the weekend that a deal looks like it's going to be agreed in the coming 24 hours or days, we're now looking at a number of days without any obvious sign of an agreement.
2: Now, Iranian state television is reporting on the framework of an Iran-U.S. memorandum of understanding that includes a provision for lifting the U.S. naval blockade in exchange for restoring the number of commercial transit ships in the strait. Five people found inside a flooded cave in Laos. ABC's Maggie Rulies at the foreign desk.
5: Rescuers are saying right now their first priority is bringing food to the group inside the cave as they work out how to safely rescue them and actually get them through those narrow passageways back out into the open. Their other priority is finding the two others who remain missing.
2: Efforts to find the nine people still missing after a chemical tank explosion in Washington state are on hold because the chemicals remaining in that tank make it too volatile. One person was killed. You're listening to ABC News.
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2: NASA revealing plans for building a base on the moon, with the first phase beginning this year.
10: It's an accelerated timeline aimed at outpacing China, which plans to land humans on the moon by 2030. NASA isn't going it alone, announcing new contracts with four companies, including Jeff Bezos's Blue Origin, which will build a lander to deliver rovers to the moon's surface. Elon Musk's company, SpaceX, is already under contract to build a system that will shuttle astronauts from the moon's orbit to its surface.
2: ABC's Sophie Flay. NASA wants a base on the moon. New York wants the Olympics again. ABC's Dave Packer has the story.
11: New York Governor Kathy Hochul says she wants to bring the Winter Olympics back to the Empire State. The idea would team up New York City with Lake Placid for a future bid, possibly for the 2042 Games. Hochul told The Athletic that she had significant meetings regarding bringing the Winter Olympics back to the state. Lake Placid already has Olympic history. It hosted the 1932 and 1980 Winter Games, including the famous Miracle on Ice when the United States hockey team shocked the Soviet Union. Dave Packer, ABC News, New York.
2: Matthew Perry's personal assistant faces sentencing today in connection with Perry's death of a ketamine overdose in 2023. Kenneth Iwamasa faces up to 15 years behind bars. Britain's cybersecurity chief warning today artificial intelligence is an unstoppable force that's being weaponized in ways that closely resemble and fall just short of traditional warfare. Sherry Preston, ABC News.
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16: Good morning. It's a sunny 69 degrees at 9:05. I'm Landon Moore. Green Bay Packers running back Josh Jacobs is arrested on domestic violence charges. Jacobs was booked into the Brown County Jail Tuesday on two felony counts of strangulation and misdemeanor counts of battery, disorderly conduct, criminal damage to property, and intimidation of a victim. According to Hobart Lawrence Police, officers responded to a report of a disturbance involving Jacobs around 8:35 Saturday morning. No further details on the incident have been released. Jacobs is expected to make a court appearance after 2 o'clock this afternoon. No one is hurt in a six-vehicle crash along Interstate 41 in Outagamie County. A semi, two pickup trucks, and three passenger vehicles reportedly collided in the northbound lanes of I-41 just south of the Highway U interchange shortly before 4 o'clock Tuesday afternoon. Northbound traffic was diverted to Highway J for about 3 hours while crews cleaned up the area. There is no word on the cause of that crash. Members of the Wisconsin State Senate say Governor Tony Evers and Republican leaders never discussed a proposed surplus spending deal with their members. Beloit Democrat Mark Spreitzer speaking on WISN's Up Front.
17: I think we absolutely could have passed and still could a smaller proposal that is more targeted at both school funding in the classroom and school-based property tax relief, and that wouldn't blow that kind of a hole in our budget.
16: Spreitzer says what Democrats saw was a bill that had too many Republican earmarks and could have put a hole in the budget for next year. The proposal died in the Senate after no Democrats and three Republicans voted against it. Outagamie County opens its new dog park today. Barks and Recreation is located along West Brewster Street in Grand Chute. The park features dedicated off-leash areas and an agility training area, ADA accessible amenities, and shade structures. A ribbon-cutting ceremony will be held at 10 o'clock. Your First Alert forecast from Action 2 News is next. 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
18: Dude, what a wild story shortly after you and I got out of work yesterday.
16: Yeah.
18: The Packers.
16: Wow. Yeah. And I told you off air, I really was shocked to learn about this because he didn't seem like the kind of guy who would do something like that. But yeah, again, after 2 o'clock this afternoon is when he may make an initial court appearance. So, of course, we'll be following that closely.
18: Yeah, obviously all alleged at this point, and we are not assuming any guilt here. But
16: right.
18: the list of charges is large. And it's very devastating to your point from a perspective of, and I even got called out on this yesterday doing my TikTok live, but he really is, whether it were here or back in Oakland when they were still the Oakland Raiders, Jacobs was a pretty important part of the community, and you can't take for granted when people buy into a city because there's no guarantee that it has to work that way. And we see it happen all over the league. And for somebody who really had an opportunity to be one of the core pillars of what we have going on here, I think there's a lot of heartbroken people and just disappointed outside of the sport itself, just from the sheer violence of what potentially took place.
16: Right. Yeah. And again, he was booked on two felony charges of strangulation. So we'll, of course, wait to see if formal charges are filed, which could happen as early as today. But yeah, like you said, it's just awful to hear, you know, an important part of the community. I know he's done a lot of giving back, you know, since he joined the Packers a couple of years ago. So yeah, tough to hear.
18: Yeah, it sucks, man. It just sucks. Feeds into a narrative that doesn't need any more evidence of something that exists. And it's a very unfortunate outcome for all parties involved. Devastating news if it turns out to be true, and we'll obviously be following along with that with you guys as more information is made available here. So thank you, Landon, and here is Hooper.
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20: It's another First Alert Weather Day. After some morning sunshine, we'll have some spotty afternoon thunderstorms. A couple could have some strong winds and some hail. Not as hot as yesterday, a high of 81. Storms push south this evening, clearing and breezy and cooling down. Tonight's low, 51 degrees. From the WBY First Alert Weather Center, I'm meteorologist Steve Balon.
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Outside the Box is brought to you by Roush Plumbing and Remodeling, the plumbing and remodeling company the Fox Valley depends on. It's going to be an abstract show today, and you'll understand what I mean by that the further we get into it, but it's going to be one of those ones. I don't know if the point that I'm going to be trying to make across, to get across, is going to get across during these 2 hours today, but I'm going to try my damnedest to do so. We have a lot of different stories that I would like to jump into, but I want to start with one of those feelings. I'll joke with you guys often. I say, doing talk radio specifically trying to point out the failures of the duopoly is kind of like screaming into an Altoid container and then throwing it off a cliff. There are times when I feel like the words that I say just do not get heard. More importantly, that even if they were heard, that enough of the population is kind of, I call it the Manchurian candidate effect, but whatever the situation may be, there are certain words that trigger people to react a certain way. If you were listening to my show last week, I mentioned a former congressperson who had messaged my show that referred to me as, and I quote, "I couldn't believe the propaganda spewed out by the both of the R Pennsylvania announcer who lambasted the government. It made me wonder what happened to this radio station. He is awful, anti-American, very decisive." I have a feeling he meant to say something different. So on and so forth, right? And he had his comments to say. So I, because I can't help myself, and anyone who has ever sent me an angry message knows that I will oftentimes respond back to you in a very smart-assy way because I just can't help myself. To the point where my friend and coworker Haley Tenpass even came into the Myron Construction Studio one day and said, you know, you don't have to respond to the trolls immediately. You can step back and just kind of reflect on what was said or why somebody's saying it. I'm like, well, maybe you guys can, but I do not have that gene. So I immediately leaned into the misspelling of the word decisive. We went back and forth, and it all ends. We're still talking. He emailed me this morning. Like, I haven't stopped. This will go to show you, if you really want me to respond to your emails, you have to tick me off. If you send me something nice or something informative, I read it, I smile, or I become more informed, and then I kind of move on. If you send me something that ticks me off, that's when I'm like, oh, really? Well, how about blah, blah, blah, blah, blah. And so we're going back and forth, and I actually have the guy laughing at this point. And he says, perhaps I misunderstand your far left commentary. Okay. And these are the questions he asks me. Now, if you're a regular listener, you know what this show's about. It's about a two-party system that has left you behind, not interested in trying to find obvious solutions to problems that exist. This person says to me, are you for open borders? Are you for illegal immigrants? Are you anti-police? Are you for higher taxes? Are you for communist China manufacturing instead of the U.S.? Are you for sanctuary cities? Are you for fraud? Now, allow me to highlight here. We've got 1, 2, 3, 4, 5, 6, 7 different questions there. 4 of them are all about immigrants. And yes, that includes the fraud one, as I am going to highlight in a moment here. And if you follow me on any of my socials, you probably know where I am going to go with this fraud conversation today. But are you for open borders? Are you for illegal immigrants? Are you for sanctuary cities? And are you for fraud? Are 4 questions from a former congressperson all relating to damn scary Mexicans taking our whiteness away from America? Because the rest of it doesn't matter. And of course, because I'm an idiot, I responded with the exact answer you think I responded with. This person being a bit older, longer in the tooth, if you will. I said, I'm for the exact same upbringing that you had. I'm for higher taxes on the wealthiest earners. I am for stock buybacks being illegal. And I listed the things you guys know that I'm going to list. And I will inform you,
if he responds. But I have a feeling this might be the end of the conversation because it's no longer a caricature of what people are trying to depict the left as. And I'm here to tell you right now that the days of those caricature moments are over. And I'm going to highlight how that is in just a second. So if you haven't seen what I posted to my socials this morning, I started off for about 8 seconds pretending that I had put together a video about the Somalis, and then I decided to actually do a good video after that, but I just wanted to make sure that I captured the attention of the people that needed to see what I was about to say, and then I proceeded to lay out the math. $9 billion in fraud committed at Somali daycare centers. That $9 billion in fraud was being prosecuted, by the way, since 2022, but thankfully Stick Stickley, aka Nick Shirley, a journalist in giant quotes who cannot define the word benevolent, showed up and told us about fraud that we knew about 4 years ago and highlighted, you know, that fraud exists still, and it's the same fraud. And of course, the Republican right runs it up the flagpole because something

It's out that Amazon buys James Bond studio MGM for nearly $9 billion. So I'm going to say again, on May 25th, a $10 billion fund to bail out one of the wealthiest people on the planet with our tax dollars was voted on by the Senate. The next day, that same one of the wealthiest people on the planet turns around and buys MGM, the James Bond studio, with a license to print money, among other things, for $1 billion less than the amount of money that we gave him as taxpayers. Now, I am here to tell you unequivocally that if I gave any single one of you within the sound of my voice $10 billion and said, go spend $9 billion on it, investing in already established properties, the vast majority of you would not end up going bankrupt. Because even if that $9 billion purchase went to crap, you would still have $1 billion to be able to point to and be able to live off of after all of that was said and done. And yet I am supposed to believe, as per the pro-business crowd, that what Jeff is doing is pro-business. That's sound investment. That's the way that America is supposed to work. But when it's the Somali fraud, well, that is why we have to kick all the Somalis out of America, is because of this $9 billion. But Jeff Bezos receiving $10 billion isn't even a blip on the radar to anybody. And then you get comments like this, and I can't confirm nor deny that this is not a bot, but I'm willing to bet that it is not. It's Phil Burney. I'm not familiar with him. He's a software developer, fairly small account, but his post made it to me and via a listener, and I want to read it to you because I think it highlights a problem. I will tell you guys that story about Jeff Bezos. Our friend in my emails will forget that or will claim that I am anti-American for highlighting the Jeff Bezos thing, or I am far leftist or communist for believing the way that I do. This is how that former congressperson thinks, and I genuinely believe this is how a third of the country thinks, and it's why we can't move forward. Case in point, this is where the tax the rich crowd loses me. And I see I have a call. I will get you on. This is where the tax the rich crowd loses me. Say I earn $90,000 a year. You can already probably see where this is going. Say I earn $90,000 a year, and in 2027, I inherit $200,000. I invest that $200,000, and after 10 years in the stock market, it's now worth $400,000. If I sell it and realize the $200,000 capital gain, what the government and the tax the rich crowd are saying is that I should be taxed as if I make $290,000 every year. Now I try and split the capital gain tax income across two people, and I'm greedy for avoiding taxes. But if I sell down in four times 100,000 lots over 4 years and minimize my tax, that's okay and nobody bats an eyelid, but it's all the same principle. Here's fundamentally where you lose me, Big Cat. If you're making $90,000 a year, you're not in my story about Jeff Bezos. I do not equate you in the same world as the guy who has literally hundreds of billions of dollars and receives $10 billion of our tax funds. You, in my opinion, and the eyes of most people, are not the rich when people are talking about tax the rich. It's not you that we are talking about. One of my best friends, when we got out of college, sold BMWs for a little bit, and he told me there's no one worse in this country. Now, the numbers, this was in 2010, so the numbers aren't what they used to be anymore, even than they were 6 years ago, let alone 16 years ago. But he said there's nothing worse than a white guy showing up to a BMW dealership making between $90,000 and $140,000 a year, because that guy thinks he's God's gift to society, and the rest of us look at him just like another cog in the machine. And I was like, dude, I can't relate, but I'll take your word for it. Again, we were broke-ass 22-year-olds at that point. But the principle still applies. And this guy is quite literally living it. We got the guy in my emails accusing me
for a far.

0: being a far leftist for calling this crap out, and I'm barely even scratching the surface. And my comments on the post that I made are 50% about Jeff Bezos and 50% about Somali fraud. Because my joke of a start for 8 seconds where I talk about the Somalis was enough to kick the Manchurian candidates into gear. And that is the problem with political discourse in 2026, and especially with political discourse when you're trying to be the guy that highlights that both parties suck. And they say, well, what do you think about open borders? Okay, good. Go sit in the corner and let the adults talk about politics then if you can't join the cool kids club. Hello, you're on Outside the Box.
1: Hey, Ben, how's it going?
0: All right, how about yourself?
1: Not bad. This has nothing to do with what you're talking about, but I kind of wanted to just get your thoughts on this. We got that huge surplus that is burning a hole in the pockets of the assembly in Wisconsin, right? And so I tried to call one of the politicians yesterday and say, hey, look, instead of throwing it all around and spending it where it really doesn't need to be spent just because it's burning a hole in your pocket, and I kind of said it to him like that, I said, why don't you just leave it in the damn bank, collect the interest on it, and use the interest money for what needs to be spent on, whether it's social programs or improvements or whatever. And, well, you just can't get any kind of common sense thought process in these people, because, I mean, let's face it, the surplus is, what, $4 billion plus?
0: The surplus and the rainy day fund, yeah.
1: Yeah, so, I mean, I'm not sure about the numbers exactly, but I don't know about you, but even just modest investments would net hundreds of millions of dollars a year. And so just leave it alone. Stop screwing with the taxes and stop screwing with everything. And instead of 3 years down the road, oh, we spent all the surplus, let's raise property taxes again, which is all total bull you know what. Anyway, just your thoughts on that.
0: Yeah, I appreciate the call. And you're not alone in that sentiment either. And I, to a certain extent, am not. And I'm going to let you go, but I'm going to hang up and you can listen. I don't find myself in complete agreement with it solely based on the idea, and I think a lot of people will tell you on both sides of this argument, both A, that they pay too much in taxes, and B, that a number of different agencies have not been receiving the appropriate funding that they need in order to make sure that they are able to operate at the appropriate level, whether that be schools or the national parks or the police force or whatever the situation may be. By allowing it to sit, there is a lot of truth in what that caller was highlighting there in regards to investing it, allowing the interest to accrue, and keeping that money for if things ever truly do hit the fan. I'm not taken away from that attitude for a second there, but I think you'd be hard-pressed. There's so many people with their own versions of pet projects, and as I've highlighted, there's only so much money you can throw at a problem before it gets it doesn't really improve as much, i.e. schooling and whatnot, and also almost $1 billion lost in revenue in the name of all of us getting $300. Like, so you're telling me you want to take five, not the caller, the metaphorical person I'm talking to right now. You want to take $5 billion out of the government so everyone can get $1,500? When does that number become enough where we're actually able to exist in this cost of living crisis that we're all trying to figure out how to navigate together these days, brought about by like six companies choosing to charge us way too much? But so, I don't want to digress though, but that's a fair question there. But so, to bring it back to this conversation here, you have this guy making $90,000 trying to talk to you as if tax the rich lefties are talking about people making $90,000 in the same way they're talking about Jeff Bezos. And I hate to break it to you, I'm not talking about people making $9 million in the way that I'm talking about Jeff Bezos. And I think we all need to come to grips with that. And I want to highlight this story from an individual who built his life working at one of the most unlikely places possible, but to really drive home a point here, because I always use my own, well, not my, I guess technically secondary experience, but I grew up in a blue-collar household where yeah, times were tough at moments, but we owned a home. You know what I mean? We went on vacations. We had cars. We always had food. We did the things, right? The basics of life were available to us. And while my dad worked his ass off, he most certainly didn't have a job that in 2026 would merit moving out of your parents' house. But we were able to exist. We were able for a while on those kind of wages. And this story really drives that point home outside of my own personal experience. When I worked at Sears, the retail store, in the early 90s, the people there built entire lives off those jobs. The guy running appliances had three kids, coached Little League every weekend, and retired after 32 years with a pension. One of the women in customer service bought her first house working full-time there, and the older guy in hardware took the same vacation to the Ozarks every summer because he could actually afford to unplug for a week. The managers knew everybody by name. The Christmas bonuses actually meant something, and the store was packed every holiday season because business was booming. Nobody thought they were stuck working retail. It was honest work that paid enough to live with dignity. Somewhere along the way, corporations started making record profits while the people keeping the place running could barely afford rent. When exactly did a steady full-time job stop being enough to build a normal life? And that highlights the main issue that I think a lot of people are facing with today. In 2026, working in retail is viewed as, well, you didn't work hard enough to get one of those jobs that pays for you to be able to afford rent and food 7 days a week. A retirement plan, an investment plan. All of this came working at Sears. Where did that go? Why is it no longer acceptable to try and build a life? If someone told you today they were trying to build a life as a barista serving coffee to people, you would be laughed out of the building. I was alive in the early 90s. This isn't some 1950s pipe dream. I was around for this era. To a certain extent, my family, not necessarily me, I was busy being like six, but my family thrived, existed, grew during this era at a time when stocking vending machines, working in Sears, serving coffee, while never going to lead you to a life of luxury, absolutely led you to a life of the basics, which is all people are really ever looking for. So I guess that's my 20-minute answer as we're receiving another call, and I have about a half a dozen texts or so that I'll get into the program here as well. To answer the question, what's my leftist propaganda? I guess that's what it is. If you work 40 hours a week at a job for a company turning over hundreds of millions, if not billions of dollars every year, as most of the six companies we have running things tend to do, you should be able to afford the basics. I'm not saying you deserve a Lexus. I'm saying you should have a car. I'm not saying you should have a mansion. I'm saying you should have a house. I'm not saying you should be able to vacation in St. Martin. I'm saying you should be able to go to Ocean City, Maryland for a couple days and ride some waves by the beach. These are the basic things that used to be available not that long ago to people that were working jobs that were not particularly glamorous. Now, you better be making six figures if you're intending to do those kind of things, because otherwise you're in for a world of hurt. Or play for Dale's baseball team, where everybody's buying houses despite the fact that they don't have good jobs. That's like a reference from a week and a half ago to the people that were here for it, but I can't resist myself sometimes. Hello, you're on Outside the Box.
1: Yeah, good morning, Ben. It's Gary calling. Say, I think some of the people want that money back because they see their property taxes going up and they can't avoid it, regardless of your income, whether you're paying property taxes and it's hard to get out of it. But there is another way to generate revenue, and that's to take it out of the on your income tax in the state of Wisconsin. And it's not all about the schools getting their money on local referendums.
2: But the reason they're doing it is because the state's not providing their share of their promised reimbursement. And so, you know, raise the income taxes and change the categories and so forth. And the other thing I want to say, I just want to say this about the budget surplus or whatever they have.
3: Go
2: the,
3: for it.
2: The bundle of money.
3: Yep.
2: Yeah. I remember during COVID when a lot of people were calling up this show. Maybe you weren't here at the time, but a lot of people were on the phone and they were disgusted because they would call the state to apply for benefits, unemployment or whatever, because they were laid off under COVID or couldn't get to work or whatever. And they called down to Madison and Madison said, we can't hire enough people and our computer system is out of date and we're not going to spend the money upgrading that computer system and we can't do it in a timely manner. People forget about that. There were a lot of people that called repeatedly, consistently, and they also called the radio station and complained about it that they couldn't get through to Madison because nobody was taking the calls and their system was out of date. I don't know if they ever upgraded that computer system.
0: Oh, I hear you, Gary, and I will say that you're actually hitting on something that I'm going to jump into in the 10 o'clock hour here as well. But that it's a little bit more of a dated example, but the principle still holds of the technology not being where management expects it to be, and the company ending up suffering for it, and the people who ultimately get frustrated are the consumers. And then what sucks is, I'm fortunate enough to work, and I have to get to break here soon, but I'm fortunate enough to work at one of the few radio stations left on the planet that hasn't been consumed by iHeart or Odyssey. And so when those major corporations end up making the stations that they own worse and worse as time goes on, you really, if you want radio, where are you going to go? Like, you here in the Fox Cities have a little bit of the fortunate option to still reach out to Woodward and lesser than companies that I'm not going to mention by name in order to get your radio fix. But in a lot of towns around the nation, you have those two options, and they have grown so large that they cannot exist paying people living wages. So now they end up cutting in places where Gary's talking about, and then the people get frustrated that they can no longer get through. Well, where are you going to go? Where are you going to go? Because everything's owned by one of the two companies that's cutting the cost for everything. And you can fill in the blank about what we're talking about here in just about any industry. It just so happens that radio and media hits close to home for me, but the principle still holds true. Jara Manny says, I worked as an assistant manager at a gas station in the late 90s, and that income was plenty to live on. Even had money to have a little fun. That's what I'm saying. That's what I'm saying. And it's just not that anymore. It's wild to me. I mean, hell, my college summer job, I worked at a summer camp for kids and adults with disabilities. I made $85 a day. We'd wake up at 7 in the morning. We'd do all-day camp, and then we'd get the kids to bed around 10 p.m. at night. And then the counselors would go down to the bottom of the hill, and we would all, you know, party until 2 or 3 o'clock in the morning. Then we'd get up at 7 and do it again. I got $85 a day for that lifestyle, and I thought I was a king. I was like, I'm going to be able to afford to do whatever I want. If I were a college student making $85 a day in 2026, I hope I didn't have intentions of doing anything other than buying books, because that is all I was going to do for the next semester. We're watching this crap change right underneath our feet, and for some reason, there's about 40% of the population that wants to act like we don't know what we're looking at here. I have, texts from Brian, Kathleen, Jimmy, Cassandra, KG, Tom, we'll get all you guys in on the other side of the break. Anybody else wants to chime in as well? 920-281-1150. 920-281-1150. We'll be back in just a little bit. You're listening to Outside the Box with Ben Kominos here on WHBY.
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0: All right, we're back outside the box. Ben Kominos here. We got a ton of text messages and even more piling up during the commercial break. I apologize to KG in Houston. You say, is that guy for punishing people who hire under the table? Oh, that's in regards to the email I received. Yeah, probably not. And, like, that's what's funny is that would solve the entire problem. And I've talked about it 1,000 times on this show. And it can't be a flat penalty. Like, if you get caught hiring an undocumented immigrant to do a job and you are paying them less than an American worker, because I don't think anybody should have any issues with people hiring immigrants for the exact same wages. Like, that's their prerogative to do so. Unless, of course, you're in favor of DEI, I will allow you to pick which of those two you'd rather do. But if you're a company that is hiring people for less than standard wages for what that work would pay, it should be a 5% of your revenue penalty for every employee that is found on your staff to be doing so. And let's see what happens to the undocumented immigrant numbers. Because if you have to pay somebody who can't understand the language as much as you have to pay someone that can understand the language, I'm willing to bet you're just going to gravitate towards the person that understands English when you say it. So if you really cared about undocumented immigrants, that would be the process. And you can't make it some flat fee, because then all you're doing is discouraging small mom and pop operations from not hiring undocumented immigrants, while the largest operations will still get away with paying dirt poor employees pennies on the dollar, only to then turn around and pay the fine, and the fine is actually less than the money that they ended up saving by paying the undocumented workers. You got to make it a percentage of the revenue that is consistent across the entire board. And let's see what happens to undocumented immigration. Let's see if you're truly, because I'll be real with you, couldn't possibly care less. Donald Trump's border is significantly more secure than what the Biden border was, and I am telling you right now that the only thing that has changed in my life over the course of the last 16 months is that everything has started getting more expensive. Nothing about Mexicans. My apartment complex is a lot less fun than it was a year and a half ago, but, like, fundamentally, do I feel safer? Was I nervous about the Mexican scourge taking over America? No, I was not, because I read, and I'm not afraid of people that don't look or talk like me. But I understand some of you listening are, in fact, afraid of those people, and that's fine. But if you actually are one of those people and want to see less immigration coming over the border, flat percentage of the revenue on companies that hire these people. The end. The reason why that's not being proposed is because our politicians don't want to do anything about it. And let's be real, there's a guy on my TikTok right now that says, I'm not afraid, I just don't like them. That's part of the problem as well, because you got anonymous people like this guy, too scared to put their face or name to what it is that they want to say. But it really does boil down to, I just hate damn Mexicans because I never learned to read. And that's part of the conversation that we're going to need to contend with as well in this part. And I think the people who are anti-immigration specifically because they hate minorities need to just come out and say it. And say it with your chest. Don't be scared. My actual name is Ben Kominos. I say what I say behind what I say. Here's my face. I'm sure you can see it on radio. Cassandra says, where'd you start? The downtown local department store in my hometown had a great toy department. Lady who managed it owned her house and raised her family on it in a town of 14,000 people. Exactly. Exactly. This is what no longer exists. And more importantly, Cassandra, people that are older than you will say, yeah, well, if that woman wanted to be able to raise a family and own a home, maybe she should have had a better job than a job selling toys. Meanwhile, A, how many options exist in smaller communities? And B, it existed when they were growing up. And now we're trying to pretend like this wasn't the normal way that that things operated. It's remarkable. Jimmy just simply says NAFTA, which absolutely had an impact on things as well. And that's part of the Uniparty, right? That comes across. That was that great bipartisan streak that we keep hearing about during the Clinton years that we're supposed to aspire to get back to again, as if that was the golden age of middle class growth. Spoiler warning, ladies and gentlemen. Clinton led to Bush, Obama led to Trump. That's not an accident. And while some people are just bigots, there are a lot of valid concerns with the economic decisions made by the centrists of the Democratic Party. Kathleen says, you're so right, Ben. I did order entry, had a new car, paid rent on a crummy little apartment, and took at least one nice vacation a year. Everybody has that experience. Not everybody. Everybody of a certain age has that experience. And I swear to God, it's not my own thoughts, but I saw somebody say it. It was like 90% of the population is clueless. 5% of the population sees the games that are being played. And then the 1% pays the remaining 4% to convince the 90% that, nah, those 5% don't know what they're talking about. You know what your problem is? Mexicans. And unfortunately, with some people that don't read as much, they struggle with that. Brian says, retail's downhill slide started when Walmart, Amazon, and the final death breath has been Dollar General. You're exactly right. And it came at a time when we were more naive, Brian. It came at a time when our wages were stagnant. That's what gets lost in this entire conversation. And we are sufficiently off the rails, which is exactly where I like to be. This is what gets lost in the entire conversation, Brian. Wages have been stagnant since well before this Trump-Biden COVID era. They've been stagnant essentially post-Reaganomics with slight raises for standard of living, but nothing of real consequence over the course of 4.5, almost 5 decades. The reason why Walmart and Amazon were able to do this is, A, they received billions of dollars in government subsidies. And look at how much money was funneled into Amazon. I believe $38 billion since the year 2000. Everyone's like, oh my God, how was he able to build such a remarkable company from a bookstore? He started as a bookstore and look what he is now. Well, I have a feeling if you gave me $38 billion, I could do some pretty fantastical things. And then I'd have to figure out what I was going to do with the remaining $36 billion that I hadn't spent yet. But these guys, what they did was they sold at a loss. And then they took all these mom and pops out. Now there's no competition. And because our politicians didn't do anything about antitrust, and we were more than happy to snatch up the cheaper made foreign products because we were not receiving wages and wanted to be able to maintain a certain standard of living, we have been on this slow track that feels very heavy right now, that feels like it came out of nowhere. And the reason why it feels that way is because it's been a slow 45-year process that got us here. Tom says, I think that when the government started taking power away from unions, which emboldened companies to claw back wages and healthcare is a really big part of the equation. Tom, I'm going to take you a step further. Look at a chart. There's actually a chart that exists. I believe I posted it on my Facebook a couple weeks ago. It shows you wealth consolidation by the top 1% of Americans from like 1870 until today. And then on the same chart, it shows you enrollment in unions. And it's basically an inverse relationship. As enrollment in unions went up, wealth consolidation went down. And then the enrollment in unions began to decline and the wealth consolidation began to tick back up. And it is quite like, I'm not going to associate a false correlation here. I'm sure there's plenty of factors that go into it. It is not an accident that those numbers absolutely reflect union strength overall in this nation relative to corporate greed. And again, a lot of these nations in Europe that we reference regularly on this show have nationwide union participation. So if any industry is getting screwed with by a CEO or a business owner, the entire country locks it down and makes sure that the people are taken care of. God, what I would give for that kind of attitude here in America. We got rugged individualism. Unless, of course, you smear your poop on the walls of the Capitol building, in which case you are due just compensation. Make sure you reach out to your lawyer. Hello, you're on Outside the Box.
1: Hey, Ben, it's Ben.
0: Hey, what's up? How are you?
1: Good, how are you?
0: All right, man, what's on your mind?
1: If I had $38 billion, you know what I'd do? Gold chains, gold watch, gold teeth, gold hubcaps, and a nice crib. That's the American dream.
0: Right. And then what do you do with the other 37.99? There's a very famous saying, Ben, that says, what's the difference between $1 million and $1 billion? And the answer is about $1 billion. You know what I mean? It's wild.
1: Yeah, right.
0: It's wild.
1: I used to live in Arizona for 4 years, about an hour and a half away from the border. And we had just, you know, a huge influx of Mexicans, and they these small business owners, they would set up little tables like outside of Home Depots and stuff, and they would hire these guys, you know, because they were here illegally.
0: Sure, of course.
1: But what they would do is they would but this was back in 2004 to 2008, so Arizona was growing by like 250,000 people every 6 months in that area. So they were building communities basically over the course of a weekend to a week. And these guys were roofing houses, you know, working up on high beams out in the sun all day, you know, in 110 to 120 degree heat. And, you know, it didn't bother them. They didn't complain. You know, if you threw me on a roof in Arizona in frigging July and August, September, I'd die.
0: 1,000%, dude. And I'll even take you a step further. I thought you were going to take that story a different direction. If you told me those populations were very concerned about border security, I'd be like, yeah, totally. I would understand why you want to know exactly. And granted, it seems like a lot of them were working. I'm sure some of them did crimes, you know, and it's on a case-by-case basis.
1: Well, our government needs to do a better job at processing people in a faster manner.
0: Sure.
1: And checking people in a, you know, a faster manner than saying, you know, 4 years from now you have a court date, or 6 years from now you have a court date. You know, we have so much money that we could stick into wars and everything else. Why, if the border is such a big problem, which I believe it was, why can't we just stick money into that? You know, just have whole divisions down there at the border, just processing people that are coming through.
0: I'm right there with you, dude. I think that's a great point to end it on here, and I appreciate the call. You take it easy, bud, but I'm right there with you. I actually did the math. Like, they were saying between 24 and 40 billion for a wall back in 2017. I said you could hire, I don't even remember the number now, I think it was something like 40,000 employees and pay them $80,000 a year or something to that effect for the same amount of money that it would cost to build the wall just to process people. I've got more thoughts, and we got more texts. We got DSL, Ethan, Cynthia, and plenty more. I do have to squeeze a quick break in here, and we'll keep this conversation rolling in just a little bit. So everybody just stick around. Don't touch that dial. We'll be back. Outside the Box, Ben Kamenos, WHBY.
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17: President Trump and his cabinet are just about ready to start a meeting at the White House where they will discuss the ongoing war in Iran. Iranian state television is reporting on an unofficial document that contains what it says is a memorandum of understanding on the framework of a peace agreement. However, says ABC's Karen Travers at the White House,
18: it would be very hard to see how the Trump administration would agree to this. It includes the management by Iran post-war, that they would handle the traffic in the Strait of Hormuz, and also the removal of U.S. forces from that region. Now, the White House has not commented on this at this point. This, again, is from Iranian state TV, but it certainly would seem to be something that would favor Iran with significant concessions by the United States.
17: The White House responding to that memorandum by saying that negotiations are proceeding nicely. Uganda has ordered the closure of the border with Congo immediately as the number of Ebola cases surge. Here's ABC's Faith Abube at CDC headquarters in Atlanta.
10: Health officials warning the outbreak is spreading faster than responders can contain it. One American aid worker in the region telling us doctors are already stretched thin.
19: Right now we're working 14, 16-hour days, 6-7 days a week. We're trying to rotate to get breaks.
10: At least 10 African nations bordering the Democratic Republic of the Congo now at an elevated transmission risk.
17: The CDC asking for volunteers to screen Americans returning from the hot zone. In Laos, the search is on for two more people still missing after that cave they were exploring in flooded during a sudden rainstorm.
20: Rescuers have announced that five of the seven people trapped inside that cave have been found, and almost miraculously, they're said to be found in good condition. Again, they've been in that cave in total darkness for more than a week.
17: ABC's Maggie Rooley at the Foreign Desk. Right now, the Dow is up 12 points. You're listening to ABC News.
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17: FIFA is now facing subpoenas from the attorneys general in New York and New Jersey. Both states are investigating ticket prices for the upcoming World Cup and whether fans were misled about the locations of seats they were buying. MetLife Stadium in North Jersey will host 8 games, including the championship match. Cheapest tickets we could find for the New York Knicks' first game of the NBA Finals next week, more than $2,000. Sitting courtside next to Spike Lee will set you back around $50,000. Incumbent Senator John Cornyn in Texas defeated in the primary, but says he's always been a Republican and will vote for the man who beat him, Attorney General Ken Paxton, in November. Actor Matthew Perry's former personal assistant will be sentenced today in Los Angeles and could get 15 years behind bars. ABC's Trevor Ault with more.
25: The filing states Kenneth Iwamasa met Matthew Perry in 1992, and when he became his assistant 30 years later in 2022, prosecutors claim he was acutely aware that Mr. Perry had suffered from drug addiction for most of his life. But rather than help Mr. Perry maintain sobriety, Iwamasa became his enabler and drug supplier. They say he first started procuring ketamine for Perry, then began injecting him with the drug.
17: The White House looks a little like a carnival right now. Cranes assembling a massive arch over what will be a ring on the South Lawn for a UFC match that'll take place on President Trump's 80th birthday. Sherry Preston, ABC News.
26: 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Working on the farm, my heart kept skipping a beat. I didn't think much of it, but my daughters made me get checked out. Turns out I have atrial fibrillation, which increases the risk of stroke about 5 times.
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29: Good morning. It's a mostly sunny 73 degrees at 10:05. I'm Brandon Moore. First, a pair of Hurling Clark Law Firm traffic alerts. I-41 southbound is closed at County Highway J in Kekana because of an incident. Also, Wisconsin Highway 55 southbound is closed at I-41 southbound because of a crash. Again, southbound I-41 closed at Highway J in Kekana because of an incident, and southbound Highway 55 closed at I-41 southbound because of a crash. The Kokona School Board is going behind closed doors again today to discuss the employment status of a teacher who posted social media comments about attempted assassinations on President Donald Trump. Patrick Meyer is a social studies teacher at Kokona High School. His post on X, formerly Twitter, the day after shots being fired at the White House Correspondents' Dinner, stated he was not impressed with recent presidential assassins. Meyer has been on administrative leave since that post was reported to school officials. The city of Milwaukee joins a lawsuit accusing fire truck manufacturers of price fixing. Reporter Ted Allen has the latest.
0: The legal action filed in front of a federal judge in Green Bay alleges that three companies in Oshkosh, Brookfield, and South Dakota have colluded to more than double the cost of ladder trucks since the 2010s. The suit claims the vehicles now cost upwards of $1 million. The lawsuit also names the Fire Apparatus Manufacturers Association, alleging that the manufacturers used the trade group to collude and share non-public information to inflate vehicle prices. The manufacturers named in the suit blame supply chain disruptions, labor shortages, and high material expenses for the price hikes. Ted Allen, Wisconsin Radio Network.
29: DePere police are looking for the driver of a vehicle made to resemble a character from the Cars movie franchise. The Lightning McQueen-themed Corvette was seen in the area of South Erie Street, Virginia Drive, and Beaumere Street around 8:50 Sunday night. DePere police did not say why the driver is wanted. An image of the vehicle can be found on the department's Facebook page. Your First Alert forecast from Action 2 News is next. 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
3: It's another First Alert weather day. After some morning sunshine, we'll have some spotty afternoon thunderstorms. A couple could have some strong winds and some hail. Not as hot as yesterday, a high of 81. Storms push south this evening, clearing and breezy and cooling down. Tonight's low, 51 degrees. From the WBY First Alert Weather Center, I'm meteorologist Steve Balon.
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0: All right, we're back. Ben Kominos, Outside the Box, WHBY, Political Voices Network. Outside the Box is brought to you by Roush Plumbing and Remodeling, the plumbing and remodeling company the Fox Valley depends on. If you're just joining us, the first hour was a bit amorphous, but a ton of you guys were involved in it, and that's all that matters. We just kind of talked about the difference between corporate subsidy and welfare and kind of looked at it through the lens of Amazon receiving, back in 2021, receiving a $10 billion bailout for their quote-unquote space program, and then the very next day committing $9 billion to buying MGM. And there's actually a James Bond video game that's coming out very recently, or very soon. I will not be buying it because it's an Amazon product, and I would highly recommend everybody else follow suit. What's funny is that there actually is a boycott for that video game already, but not because of the Amazon thing, but because the scientists in the game are portrayed as women, and just everything sucks right now. Just everything sucks right now. So there actually is a boycott in place right now, just for none of the right reasons. But so I say all that to say, we kind of talked about it. And what's even funnier than that, and like we'll put a bow on this conversation here, and then I'm going to move on to something new. I actually do have a couple of texts I want to read as well. But if you weren't listening to the show last week, I played this clip of Jeffy talking about how much he pays in taxes relative to the average American and why he believes that wouldn't help. I'm going to replay the clip again, but then I want to play something following that to kind of highlight to you exactly how this two-party system actually operates.
1: People talk about, you know, making the tax system more progressive. How about we start by having the nurse and queens not pay taxes? Why
2: at
1: is
2: all.
1: Somebody at all? Why is a nurse in Queens who makes $75,000 a year paying more than $1,000 a right. month in taxes? That's $1,000 a month that could help with rent or groceries or anything. And so, and by the way, do you know what that all adds up to? The bottom half of income earners in this country pay only 3% of the taxes. So, it's only 3%. Okay. We can find 3%. So we don't have, it's a small amount of money for the right. government, you know that. And really it's, and the more I thought about it, to me it's kind of absurd that we're doing this. You know, we shouldn't be asking this nurse in Queens to send money to Washington. They should be sending her to...
0: Now, when I did that segment, I highlighted to you that clearly a lot of the wealthiest earners realize that the walls are closing in, and that even people on the right who vote for Republicans really aren't buying into the concept of trickle down anymore, let alone liberals and obviously the left not being on board with it either here. So instead of talking about themselves paying more in taxes, they decided to, maybe people that make less than us shouldn't pay at all, thus underfunding the system even further. And as different societies watched their public services, like their roads and their trash collection and their police forces and their libraries and all these other things that people don't realize are funded by taxes, go to crap, they won't have anybody to blame but themselves. And by that point, it doesn't matter, because Jeff Bezos and the rest of the funky bunch will have absconded off to some tax haven somewhere in like the Middle East or in Scandinavia or something. But so I played that sound. We did the conversation about cutting taxes on the working class and blah, blah, blah. We had an in-depth conversation about it. The following day, we talked about the efforts coming from, or excuse me, this was yesterday, because time is a flat circle. We talked about one Democratic politician in Maine essentially saying, go vote for Susan Collins instead of Graham Plattner, which, if you don't want to vote for your own party, far be it from me. There were plenty of Republicans that are like, yeah, cold day in hell, I'm voting for Trump, blah, blah, blah, blah, blah, whatever. Couldn't possibly care less about that. What sticks out to me is that anytime it is a candidate specifically speaking truth to power, surrounding corporate consolidation and wealth consolidation and wealth inequality, that is when these voices start to percolate through and be like, you know what? I don't think Graham Plattner has it. You know what? I don't think Mamdani has it. You know what? I don't think Bernie Sanders has it. That's when the Democrats all of a sudden are like, I might vote Republican this time because it's important to be bipartisan. It's not when the liberals are basically just going to act like Republicans. It's when a leftist actually comes comes in and means business. Case in point, here is a conversation. They played this audio clip for Graham Plattner on the national news over the weekend. The audio clip I just played for you of Jeff Bezos saying, you know, if you cut my taxes or if you raise my taxes, it's really not going to help teachers in Queens. Let's see how somebody who actually means to improve people's lives react to this kind of statement.
2: Oh, I think it's abject nonsense. I think that's what somebody says when they don't want to see their taxes go up. There's absolutely no question that if we target the wealth where it has been hoarded, frankly, for decades at this point, and we pull it back into our system and put it into social programs like healthcare, like childcare, like paying teachers what they are worth, we will absolutely improve the lives of working Americans and, quite frankly, improve our society as a whole. I think what he is pitching is propaganda. It's meant to protect himself and protect his crony friends. We're going to come after them for it.
0: It's a matter of speaking out against this kind of garbage, and he's one of the few that's not just saying affordability is the biggest crisis facing the American population today, but saying, here's how I would address it. The Democratic Party wants you to believe that we are in the economic crisis we are in because of Donald Trump's tariffs and Donald Trump's pointless war in Iran. And yes, both of those are true statements, but that is not, in fact, the only reason why we are currently dealing with an affordability crisis. And if you're not willing to talk about all the causes, then you're kind of useless. I have not been following along with California's elections very much, nor Texas's, but I do know that one of the front runners of the Blue MAGA consortium in California just took $500,000 from Chevron and just took over $1 million from, I want to say, Meta. I can't remember specifically, but letting us all know, signaling before the election even happens, don't worry, there are no new ideas over here. I have no intention of changing the way that I operate, so fret not to any people that have acquired vast amounts of wealth over the course of the last couple of years. I will not be cracking down on that. As soon as someone says they will, that's when the Democratic establishment kicks in and says, well, this guy might not really represent our values. And I see I have one new listener saying, I'm from Israel and I'm the problem. You absolutely aren't. Being born there does not make you a problem. And I hope that nothing that is said on this show or in your life causes you to feel that way. It's a matter of reflecting on what's real. And there are issues with what they are doing. And I'd argue that part of the reason we're in this war with Iran is because of the decisions from Israel. Hell, Ben Gavir, the guy who was just caught on film last week terrorizing activists from other countries, said, we as Israelis will not allow Donald Trump to form a deal with Iran. That is awful. And if you support that, that's bad. But if you're willing to look at what that country is doing and be like, well, oh no, that's a problem, then you're not the problem by default. So I really hope that you don't feel that way about yourself. And if you do, stop it. Not on my watch. Hello, you're on Outside the Box.
3: Hey, Ben, looks like you get a twofer today.

0: read, write, basic understanding of the language of the land, and so on, right? So I guess that's my kind of statement on this. And now I guess my question to you is, does anybody know how much it actually costs the taxpayers to have all of these interpreters in everywhere, whether it's court systems, whether it's school rooms, and so on and so on?
1: Well, I don't have the direct numbers in front of me, but I know immigrants on the whole are a net positive in terms of tax contribution. So any dollars that go into finding them housing, getting interpreters, whatever the situation may be, is paid over multiple times over in the tax dollars that they produce by contributing to society. And I mean, I'm not going to sit here and pretend like I am new to this country. The Comenosis have been here for just about 100 years at this point. But when my ancestors came here through Ellis Island, here's what people, and like, we're obviously in Northeast Wisconsin, you don't really know this kind of stuff about Pittsburgh, but it is one of the most diverse cities that you will ever live in that is also very segregated. I personally bought a place in a place called Bloomfield, which is referred to as Pittsburgh's Little Italy, because that's where all the Italian immigrants went. There's a place called Squirrel Hill, that's where all the Jews live. There's a place called Polish Hill, that's where all the Polish people live. There's a place called the Hill District, that's where all the black people live. It's not set up that way, or it wasn't, I should say, because it has diversified much more since then. It wasn't set up that way because of hatred or racism. It was set up that way because the Italians would come here from Italy not knowing how to speak or write the language and would be like, don't worry, there's a bunch of other Italians that know how you speak, talk, and act that live in this area. And those people would make their way over there. My grandfather was 12 years old, came here on a boat by himself, couldn't speak English, figured out a way to get to Pittsburgh and find the other Greek people that lived in Pittsburgh. Blows my mind. Drop me off in Mexico where they speak broken English. And I'm like, I can't find a taxi. He was able to find a way to start a life in that scenario. If that happened today, well, we would accuse that population of people of eating our cats and dogs. When you lump a bunch of Haitians together who are contributing, who the people in society would tell you, if it weren't for these Haitian immigrants, we would have no employees working in these different industries. When that happens, we have a president who wins an election based on the idea that those Haitians are eating the cats and dogs. So I'd argue there is still very much an appetite for the kind of America that you're describing, but that the people who engage in those kind of actions would be vilified as trying to ruin the American culture if they tried to act the way they did almost 100 years ago. You know what I mean?
0: Well, that's why I started off my call with, I realized we all came from someplace else except for the Native Americans.
1: Well, but then you went on to say, but also we were expected X, Y, and Z. And I'm here to tell you that I don't think it's that particularly unexpected still. It's just we don't like the means in which it takes to get there, whereas we were much less. We welcomed the immigrant 100 years ago. Now it seems like they are very much vilified, and I think that's by design.
0: You know, I don't know. That's why I guess I my only question was, does anybody know about how much does it cost to have interpreters?
1: I know, and they're a $14.5 trillion plus over the course of the last 35 years. So whatever the answer to your interpreter's question is, I would argue the answer is it's negligible.
0: Okay, good enough.
1: All right, thank you. And I mean, this is what we're dealing with here. Like, we're supposed to sit here and pretend that interpreter costs are what's killing us, not the massive tax cuts for Jeff Bezos. You know what it is? It's that, and I'm not implying this is what the caller said because he was respectful in the way he said it. It's like, you know what it is? Is that these Mexicans are coming here and they don't speak English. So now we got to do this stupid thing where we create jobs and we pay these people for the jobs that we created. And that might be what's holding the system back. No, it's that Jeff Bezos doesn't pay the appropriate amount of money into taxes. And any time a Democrat shows up and says, hey, we're actually going to hold them to account, Republicans call him a communist and Democrats say that he's probably an anti-Semite. And then they try and put that career to bed before it is ever able to get up off the ground. And lather, rinse, repeat ad nauseum over the course of the last 45 years, whether you talk about Bernie in the primaries, whether you talk about what we just saw with Mamdani. I still mark my words, if Francesca Hong comes out of the Democratic primary here in Wisconsin, we

0: in Wisconsin will be hearing this rhetoric nonstop. Don't allow the Democrats to turn Wisconsin into a communist hellscape. Meanwhile, they're going to be running on the exact type of holding the most wealthy and powerful people to account that we talk about on this show every day. But somehow that will be spun into a negative when somebody actually intends to do something about it. Not to say that she's the only one. She's the only one that's been on the show thus far, and she does have some concrete ideas. As one of my listeners in Maine just messaged, says, Buck, up, it gets pretty bad. I believe that. What are you saying here, Jeremy? NVIDIA just had a record quarter, and the CEO Jensen Huang has 800 million shares. They announced a dividend increase from 1 penny to 0.25. Now Jensen, instead of making 8 million a quarter in dividends, will make 200 million per quarter in dividends. That will be taxed at a lower tax rate than my wife and I, who are in the 22% tax bracket. Yeah, I would argue, and I appreciate the insight, Jeremy. I would argue that that is much more of a bigger issue facing the American population than the cost of interpreters in America, if I had to guess. Don't have stats in front of me on that. I'm going to go out on a limb and assume that I am correct in that assessment. All right, I've got a lot of messages here. We're going to parse through some of those. I have other topics. I do want to jump into this cost. I'm sure some of you have seen the viral cost of gas per gallon clip that has been circulating lately. I would like to get to that at some point. And I see I still have Dee, Cassandra, Justin, Cynthia, DSL, and I apologize. I'm not ignoring anybody. I'm just kind of inundated with information these days. But I would like to keep this conversation rolling on the other side as well. Anybody else wants to chime in? 920-281-1150, 920-281-1150. And we'll be back in just a little bit here, guys. You're listening to Outside the Box with Ben Kominos here on WHBY.
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0: All right, we're back. Outside the Box, Ben Kominos, WHBY. I want to shift here really quickly. I'll tell you what, really quickly. Let's see here. D says, she sent me a thing that says, "Hey, kids, I'm in my 60s. You've never lived in an America where the rich paid their fair share. I have. Let me tell you what it was like. We built new schools. We built new highways. We cut the poverty rate. We led the world in technology, and we went to the moon," which... yeah, all that tracks. She then went on to say, "As someone who's barely a boomer, born in 64, I get this. However, starting out saying, 'Hey, kids, I'm in my 60s,' doesn't seem like the best way to reach younger generations. What's your take on this?" No, I disagree, Dee. I think that's exactly what needs to happen. I think the reason this show has clout is that you listen to me, you can tell I lean left, but when Democrats are messing around, I'll be the loudest voice pointing out how that is. I will not create a caricature of Democrats, but if they're messing around and I'm calling it out, I feel like I have a bit more clout than if a diehard lib who was pretending that Joe Biden wasn't slipping, if a diehard Republican, rather, who never has heard a Trump suggestion that they don't like. When they talk crap about the Democrats, who cares? When Democrats tell you that everything the Dems do awesome, who cares? But when I come on here and I tell you, no, I think this is the right approach. However, these politicians that claim to agree with that approach don't seem to have the same interest that I have in seeing these changes happen. That's when the disconnect happens. When someone in their 60s is telling someone in their 20s, it's not in your head. These things did happen. And unfortunately, my generation voted for a life where these things no longer happen. I think that resonates so much more than somebody my age or younger being like, "I feel like this used to work differently back in the day," right? But I feel that. I feel what you're saying, and I understand what you're saying, and don't get me wrong. I think a lot of you guys listening to me perceive me as young because in talk radio, I still technically am. But like even I, as I approach 40, maybe hearing that someone's in their 60s, that doesn't sound that old to me because I have more of a grip on how time works. When I was 22, if you would have told me that someone was 38, I'd be like, "Oh my God, how do they even get out of bed in the morning?" So... I don't know if a 22-year-old sees someone describe themselves as 60 and doesn't immediately check out or not. I have no idea. All right. And I appreciate all the other comments. I apologize if I didn't get to what everyone has to say, but I do want to keep the conversation rolling here. And I want to get on to this conversation surrounding oil prices here. I believe I drove past 429. On the way in this morning. So down about 20 cents from the last time I filled up. We're on the right trajectory. But there is a clip that is going viral that I just do not have it in me to ignore. And I very rarely play the clip that inevitably is going to be the clip that is played on every single show in media. Like, I very much pride myself in finding the stuff that not as many people are talking about. But I want to play this clip for you because it really highlights something. And there's a visual that goes along with it. And unfortunately, there's nothing that I can really do for you guys about that. But it is an oil and gas analyst speaking to a CNN news anchor about when we should expect to see the cost of a gallon of gasoline return to the level that it was at prior to the Iran war. Because what gets lost in this entire conversation is... "Oh, you guys are upset about this, but Joe Biden, blah, blah, blah, blah, blah, blah, blah." That's a great point. I never considered that. Counterpoint. The reason that prices were high from 2021 to 2025 was obviously corporate greed, which neither political party has a vested interest in addressing, mixed with us exiting a pandemic and a war in Ukraine starting, resulting in bottleneck issues that companies then exploited, and I would love to see, addressed. But by and large, that's what led to this. And the Biden administration was mostly spent digging our way out of that. And I hate to break it to a lot of people, outside of the corporate greed element, it worked. A lot of the stuff that he did worked. Everything trended in the right direction. We are now back to trending in the wrong direction, not because a hurricane hit a refinery and it was an unforeseen circumstance that you really can't place the blame on any one individual person. No, it's because one individual person decided that we were going to unilaterally start a war in the Middle East to assist the people of Israel, probably. And as a result, our gas prices spiked. Here's where it gets interesting, though, because I've been hearing the analyses, and this is just one man's analysis based on a prediction. It is by no means set in stone, and I think it's important for me to say that. But most of the analysis that I have seen has been like, yeah, you know, if we reopened the Strait of Hormuz today and we got back to the way things used to operate, it would still be close to election time by the time you start to see gas prices reflect something more familiar to what life was like in February. Well, based on this suggestion, it actually seems like it's going to be a whole hell of a lot worse than that.
1: So how long is it going to be before we actually start to see some relief? Look at this. This is where we were before the war started. This is where we are right now. There's a huge amount of time that it's going to take, according to the futures market, before we get back down to that sub-$70 an oil level. Look at this, 2032. So you want $3 gas again? You're going to have to wait maybe 6 years. And what? So what does that mean for everything? Look at this. Produce, clothing, airfare, gas, shipping, all of these rely on high gas prices, high oil prices. All of them are going to continue to be more expensive as long as this lasts.
2: I'm sorry, did I hear you correctly? Did you say 2032?
1: Yeah, so if you look at this, this tells you what the oil market is predicting prices will be in the future. We don't get back down to this level until 2032. That's the prediction. We'll see if that ends up being the case.
0: 2032 is what we're going to be dealing with here. By the way, I don't know if this will do it justice. I isolated the audio. Listen to the anchor reaction. When he says this, I don't know if you're going to be able to hear it, but I'm going to try it.
1: And what? So,
0: can you hear her say what behind the and so?
1: And what? So,
0: because she can't believe what she's hearing right there. And here's where this is going to become an issue, because Republicans are going to take a clock cleaning in November. If you guys haven't seen, South Carolina isn't going to be doing the gerrymandering thing. It looks like Alabama isn't going to be able to do the gerrymandering thing. There's going to be a couple states on either side of the aisle that are going to do it. But by and large, it's basically going to just be a wash. And a wash in 2026, based on the numbers that you're seeing come out of this GOP these days, is not particularly flattering for the GOP, I should say. Here's where I get frustrated, though, is that inevitably there's going to be Democratic leadership and there's immediately going to be questions about why the price of gas isn't coming down. We have been dealing with this directly as a result of Republican leadership, and the goldfish memory will kick in again, because if we're waiting till 2032, again, just a projection, no guarantees, not written in stone, but these projections are based on quite a bit of fact. If we are waiting that long for these prices to return to what they need to be, okay, something about Iran having nukes or whatever the situation is, but you better remain consistent then, because I'll tell you right now, one platform where this conversation isn't going to be made about Democrats. So just remember that. This ain't the Green New Scam. This ain't solar energy. This is one orange man's decision to start a war that nobody wants to be a part of outside of the people that will swallow anything that this guy feeds them. And I'm not going to go along for the ride. 2032 of these gas prices, GTFOH. Edward says, just passed a road sign on the side of the road, says we can't afford this Republican economy. True debt. Yeah, I have a feeling that there's probably a lot of those signs up around the nation. And then I have another question here asking, but according to Trump, we don't even need their oil. So where's this drastic drop in pricing going to come from? It's because oil prices are made globally, which is an important part of the conversation to be had in and of itself. But it kind of drives back to the main thrust that if you are on... How do I say this? I see I have a call. I'm going to get to you, I promise. There's a reason why some of the wealthiest people on the planet have a multi-billion dollar campaign to convince you that powering society by using the sun is a bad idea. And it's not based on science or the viability of being able to do it. It is based on they want to be able to randomly spike your energy prices. And until we can get off of that, I think we need to have a real conversation. So, like, this is an issue of Trump's making. That's not partisanship. It's what happened. If you want to defend this pointless war despite being the anti-war party a year and a half ago, more power to you. I personally couldn't care less the mental gymnastics you have to do in order to put yourself here. The oil and gas prices going forward, the highness of them will be as a result of that decision. The cost of oil and gas is outside of the control of any one nation. If Outside the Box were an Australian news show, I would not be able to put the cost of oil and gas on our prime minister. I would say, yeah, I can't do an Australian accent. The cost of gasoline's very high. Because two Jags, one in America and one in Iran, decided they wanted to start a pointless war and treat waterways like playthings, and now here we all are. And that will be the case until we can receive some semblance of normalcy. Hello, you're on Outside the Box.
3: Hey, Ben, it's Brian from Fremont. Hey, I'm going to approach this trying to be purple or non-political. But corporations in the past have always raised the prices for any excuse whatsoever. Didn't matter who was in charge. They raised their prices. Now, looking to say, and I'm going to quote two famous people here. One is you. The chances of our prices going back down to anything that we see right now are nil, because like you always say, once you jack it up there and you get used to it, it's not going to come down to where it was. It's going to come down to where it feels comfortable, but it's still not comfortable. So
0: sure.
3: I'm totally convinced that prices will not come down except for two reasons. One, the economy is going to force them to come down because demand is down. Or in the words of one of my other favorite people from your call-in show, Craig would say, we're going to boycott. We're not going to buy it. And we're just going to stop buying it, which I understand your argument against it, and I've heard it many times, but I think that's the only two ways we're ever going to have control over the things we buy is when they can't sell them anymore.
0: I'm not against the idea, for the record, Brian. I am not against the idea. I'm saying that it is an impossibility in 2026 because you're basically saying go without oil, right? Because...
3: I know that that's an impossibility. I know,
0: right.
3: But like you always say, you know, once the price goes up to $3.50, $4.50, $5.50 a gallon, the chances of them coming back down to what we used to pay, you know, last year are almost impossible. You know that once the price of cornflakes goes up over $4, it's not going to come back down to $2.50 because they're just not going to let it come down that far.
0: Right. You know, I'm right there with you. It's going to require another company that's able to produce cornflakes that sells them at $2.50 to order to bring the price back down. I'll be the first to tell you, Brian, I still get my cereal from Aldi's. I think they have the best knockoff cereal. If I gave you a blind taste test of actual Cinnamon Toast Crunch and then the Aldi's brand Cinnamon Toast Crunch, you wouldn't be able to tell me the difference. And so, like, it's like that kind of thing, you know?
3: I'm going to let you in on a little secret. The same company that makes the high price stuff.
0: Don't tell me this.
3: The other price stuff, it just goes in a different box. So it's okay. Thanks, man.
0: Yeah, thanks for calling, Brian. Way to throw me off my groove. I appreciate that. By the way, Brian referencing Clint from West Virginia. Fun fact, Clint was on my YouTube channel for about 3 days, and then the entire listening audience was like, can you actually mute this guy? Because he is intolerable. And I was like, welcome to the first 3.5 years of my life. But nevertheless, I deserve a medal is my point. DSL says, for how many hundreds of billions of dollars we spent on green energy since Al Gore scare from 2 decades ago, we shouldn't be affected that much by how much oil price. Well, no, DSL, I disagree, because half of our political spectrum was like, nah, solar power's gay. Let's do oil and gas still. Like, don't try and gaslight me, no pun intended, into thinking that there was some kind of actual push for green energy in America. You know who did do a green energy push? China. And they can now generate 25% of America's entire energy supply via solar energy, when 2 decades ago they had no concept of how to even begin that process. Thankfully, we've got half of a political spectrum that was like, no, I want to get gouged by oil and gas companies. Don't even give me, like, I'll be the first one to say in specifically Biden's Build Back Better BS, there were billions of dollars shoveled into renewable energy, some of which were coming to fruition, but not overnight, which apparently MAGA had an issue with, and some of which were misappropriated, which I'm more than happy to acknowledge. But do not sit there and try and convince me that we have invested all this money in trying to actually improve things, because we absolutely the bleep have not. You want to know what's funny? I told this story like 3 or 4 weeks ago. There was an Arkansas school district operating at $250,000 deficit. They built 1,400 solar panels on the farmland surrounding the school. And in 3 years, it went from $250,000 deficit to a $1.8 million surplus. And all of the teachers in the school district got a $15,000 raise. And the first time I told that story, people were like, yeah, Ben, well, what you're leaving out is that it also cost the state $5.4 million in order to produce those solar panels. So what about that? Yeah. That's quite literally how the government's supposed to work. We provide so much money to the oil and gas industry every single year, and there is no positive to that. And we are turning deficits into surpluses in just a handful of years, powering society by the sun. And everyone's like, nah, I definitely don't want to do that. That feels woke. That feels very woke, and I don't want to do that. Now, if you'll excuse me, I'm going to go put $60 into my gas tank real quick, because I just love freedom that much. We got more texts coming in. We got to squeeze one more final break in here. I'll tell you what, though. Tale of Two Tailgates. Let's give away some tickets. You guys thought I forgot. I absolutely did not. It's your chance right now. We're going to take caller number 5. You'll qualify for a 1 in 4 chance to get Brewers tickets. Grand prize as well is going to be a trip to St. Louis, complete with game tickets, hotel, gas money, and more, plus a new grill from your tailgate from Kits and File Ace Hardware. That's a Tale of Two Tailgates, Tenney's Jewelry, Done Already, Keller, and of course your home for Milwaukee baseball, WHBY. We'll be back to put a bow on this conversation on the other side of the break, Outside the Box.
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0: Ben highlights, and rightfully so. He says clean energy, infrastructure, largest navy, etc. That's what China does while we protest and freak out all the time. And I don't think that's by accident. Like, I am not advocating for the Chinese system of government because for all of America's faults, it is far too authoritarian on its own people. But you're not going to propagandize me out of realizing exactly how much that Chinese government actually invests in their population. They have over 1 billion people, allegedly, and 90% of them own homes. They're not fancy homes, but I also know that anytime I talk about home ownership on this show, inevitably I'm going to get a half a dozen texts and emails where they're like, well, maybe if people didn't want such large homes, they'd be able to afford more. And then I say, oh, well, in China, they have 90% home ownership. They're like, oh, well, those probably aren't very fancy homes. Well, which is it? Which is it? Should our young people expect to move into fancy homes, or should they expect to live in squalor, but they should be able to afford said squalor? Like, eventually we gotta pick and choose here. And the renewable energy conversation is just another one of those as well. And the most interesting part about all of it, we got one texter here. It says, they say oil prices go up on an elevator and come down on the steps, which is ridiculous. It's ridiculous that we accept that. Like, it's like, well, that's the way it always was. You know, fun fact, we'll end the show with this. The whole concept of outside the box was built on the simple principle that when I was much younger, I thought I was brilliant for having the epiphany that we had access to food, we had access to water, we had access to shelter, and then we created an economy. And then we said, unless you have this fake thing, unless you've mastered this fake thing, you don't get to have any of the stuff that you need to live. And we just allowed that to persist long enough where it just kind of became the way. And now anybody who's willing to say, hey, you know, the system doesn't have to work this way, they are chastised as the weirdo, as the person who's outside the box. And like, that was fundamentally my entire main premise of this show. So when they say, yeah, oil prices go up very quickly, but it takes a while to come down, it doesn't have to work that way. And if they insist it does, maybe it's about time we start working on nationalizing the energy industry then. Like, we can redo anything. We never have to accept this for the way it is. And I have more thoughts on that, but I'm being told I have to get off the air. Download the WHBY app. Follow me on YouTube. Follow me on Facebook. Follow me on TikTok. I have an evening show from 7 to 8 p.m. on TikTok if you want to check that out. Haley's up next, and we'll be back for a show tomorrow. This is Outside the Box.
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7: From ABC News, I'm Michelle Franzen. New concerns over the continued closing of the Strait of Hormuz, with the U.S. and Iran still at a stalemate over reopening the critical shipping waterway. Iran state media says Iranian leaders have sent a memo to the U.S. stating its terms of a potential peace deal, making no mention, though, about Iran's nuclear program and stating Iran would continue to patrol the strait. President Trump holding a cabinet meeting this hour. ABC's Karen Travers says the economy, foreign policy, and negotiations with Iran are front and center.
8: As he has put it, negotiations are proceeding, quote, nicely. But in terms of what Iran is saying, that U.S. forces will leave the area around Iran and that within a month, the traffic in the Strait of Hormuz will go back to pre-war levels. With Iran controlling that region, the White House has not commented on that specifically.
7: The CDC sending an urgent request for its agency to recruit personnel to help screen travelers coming from Central Africa for symptoms of Ebola. ABC's Faith Abube is at Atlanta's Hartsfield-Jackson Airport with more.
9: An internal email obtained by ABC News shows acting CDC Director Dr. Jay Bhattacharya urging employees to volunteer to screen Americans returning from Ebola hot zones for possible signs of the virus. The U.S. is one of several countries tightening travel restrictions amid the rapidly growing outbreak.
7: It comes as the U.S. is preparing to host the World Cup Games in June. FIFA now being investigated for its ticketing practices. Top prosecutors in two Northeast states issuing subpoenas for soccer officials to explain that pricing.
10: Investigating whether fans were misled about the locations of the seats they were buying, New York Attorney General Letitia James and New Jersey Attorney General Jennifer Davenport. They also want to know whether FIFA's public statements about tickets inflated prices for the 8 matches at MetLife Stadium. Fans have reported they were misled about where their seats would be.
7: ABC's Chuck Sievertson. You're listening to ABC News.
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7: Following a botched lethal injection attempt last week, Tennessee federal public defenders called on the governor to pause all executions until an investigation can be completed. Kit Thomas, deputy chief of the Capitol Habeas Unit, says this is an ongoing issue.
13: Difficulty establishing IV lines is not a hypothetical problem in executions. It's a known complication that has caused prolonged and botched executions across this country for years.
7: According to new reports, there could be another Olympic Games for New York State. Here's ABC's Dave Packer.
14: New York Governor Kathy Hochul says she wants to bring the Winter Olympics back to the Empire State. The idea would team up New York City with Lake Placid for a future bid, possibly for the 2042 Games. Hochul told The Athletic that she had significant meetings regarding bringing the Winter Olympics back to the state. Lake Placid already has Olympic history. It hosted the 1932 and 1980 Winter Games, including the famous Miracle on Ice, when the United States hockey team shocked the Soviet Union.
7: A change in leadership for the Minneapolis Police Department after Chief Brian O'Hara resigned from his position Tuesday night. O'Hara resigned following reports that he interfered with an investigation into alleged sexual misconduct with city employees. Actor Matthew Perry's live-in assistant set to be sentenced on later today for administering the fatal dose of ketamine that killed the Friends actor back in 2023. Michelle Franzen, ABC News.
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18: Good morning. It's a mostly sunny 71 degrees at 11:05. I'm Wade Didmore. First, a Hurling Clark Law Firm traffic alert. Southbound lanes of State Highway 55 are blocked at Interstate 41 in Kaukauna because of a crash. Again, southbound Highway 55 is blocked at I-41 in Kaukauna because of a crash. Green Bay Packers running back Josh Jacobs is arrested on domestic violence charges. Jacobs was booked into the Brown County Jail Tuesday on two felony counts of strangulation and misdemeanor counts of battery, disorderly conduct, criminal damage to property, and intimidation of a victim. According to Hobart Lawrence Police, officers responded to a report of a disturbance involving Jacobs around 8:35 Saturday morning. No further details on the incident have been released. Jacobs is expected to make a court appearance after 2 o'clock this afternoon. A Grand Chew private school teacher is accused of having an inappropriate relationship with a student. Keisha Stewart of Menasha is charged in Winnebago County Court with second-degree sexual assault of a child, exposing a child to harmful materials, and sexual misconduct by school staff. According to the criminal complaint, Stewart had sexual contact with a student at Fundamental School in Grand Chute. The Greenville School District says Stewart was a special education teacher in that district from 2023 through 2025, but no allegations are related to her time in that position. She faces up to 47 years in prison if convicted. The Wisconsin Department of Natural Resources is accepting artwork for its annual bird stamp contest. Reporter Sean Maloney has the details.
19: Submissions can be entered for the annual wild turkey, pheasant, and waterfowl stamp design contest. Winning designs will appear on the 2027 stamp collection. Entries must be submitted or postmarked by August 1st, with judging set for August 22nd at the Waterfowl Hunters Expo in Oshkosh. Officials say the contest not only highlights local talent, but also supports conservation, as stamp sales generate hundreds of thousands of dollars each year for habitat restoration, education, and wildlife management across the state. Sean Maloney, Wisconsin Radio Network.
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1: It's another First Alert Weather Day. After some morning sunshine, we'll have some spotty afternoon thunderstorms. A couple could have some strong winds and some hail. Not as hot as yesterday, a high of 81. Storms push south this evening, clearing and breezy and cooling down. Tonight's low, 51 degrees. From the WBY First Alert Weather Center, I'm meteorologist Steve Balon.
2: Thank you, Steve. We are seeing some sunshine. Blue skies from the Myron Construction Studios of WHBY. It's 72 degrees here in Appleton.
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0: Brewers baseball is right here on WHBY.
7: 3-2 is a liner and a jumping catch by Hamilton. It's short. 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And Garrett, a drive, center field, deep. It is gone. A three-run blast for Garrett Mitchell.
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0: Good morning. Welcome in to a Wednesday edition of Focus Fox Valley. Hello, everyone. I'm Haley Tenpass, joining you from our Myron Construction Studios of WHBY. It's May 27th. We've got a Brewers game on the way, 12:05 for that pregame, but we'll sneak in as much as we can of Focus Fox Valley with this hour brought to you by Sturdivant & Associates. You'll find them at the Old Train Depot, and we'll talk with them in just a moment about ways they can help support you in that journey with Medicare, Medicaid, insurance. We'll talk with them in just a moment. Thanks for being part of the show today. We'll get things rolling as time is precious on this Wednesday. We do have our certified arborist, Dan Tross, joining us today. And if you've got a question, if you would like to talk through your landscaping choices, if you have a tree that's got you, I don't know, just bugged about something, and it could be bugs, you never know. You can call in live. You can text in today. That number is 920-281-1150. With that, we'll welcome in Dan Tross. Good morning, Dan.
1: Good morning, Haley. How are you?
0: I'm doing well. Got some nice rain overnight. I don't know if...
1: That?
0: Yeah.
1: We have warmed conditions. We haven't had a lot of that through the month of May. It was one of the colder Mays we've had on weather records. In fact, last week, depending where you were, we actually had three scattered frosts, which you wouldn't think that today. So... We've had an up and down spring, mostly down, I think.
0: Well, hopefully things are now back on the up. And yeah, it'd be great to get a little pulse check from you, Dan. What have you been seeing as you wander around Northeast Wisconsin?
1: A couple things. A lot of evergreens struggled with some winter damage, and came out slow. Particularly the Mugo pines and the Austrian pine did winter as well, and it's taking a longer time to recover. Oaks came slow, honey locusts came slow, ash trees came very slow. They're all coming now because we have the temperatures finally, but they were very stubborn coming out. Boxwood shrubs took some winter damage and some browning, yellowing on them. And some of the yew shrubs also showed some winter damage. Now, a lot of this would be like typical damage we could have after any winter, but our spring really didn't warm up very quickly. And we had all that rain, if you remember, all that rain we had in April for a couple weeks in there. And then we didn't have a whole lot after that. So everything was either way too wet or getting a little bit dry. But we didn't have the temperatures. It was staying cold. And we had another day last week where I don't think it hit 50. And like I mentioned earlier, three frosts during the week, too. So now we are probably going to be able to watch things explode out of the ground with growth. Crab apples had a banner year flowering. They were really stunningly beautiful. Magnolias came and weren't overly stunning in a lot of cases because it was cold, but, you know, they came out. Some of the other flowering shrubs were okay. Lilacs came really slow, but right now they're having a banner flowering season. So we're kind of looking at our weather going, hey, are we going to have spring or are we going right in the summer? And it kind of looks like we're going in the summer.
0: It feels like it. Dan, it really does.
1: Yeah.
0: It really does. You mentioned lilacs. I step outside right now in my backyard and I'm just hit with the most beautiful smell in the world to me. Oh, goodness.
1: And they came slow. In fact, I was even wondering, boy, are we going to have a really bad lilac flowering season? And they right now... And that aroma is so strong. You can go out and do a yard and even have a lilac in the yard, and you can smell it from a neighbor or something. So I had my head in the lilac earlier today, and it smells awesome.
0: They smell great right now. Yeah, what else is coming alive out there for our house? You know, we lost something. I think it's a pau tentilla. Does that sound correct?
1: Yeah, here. Potentilla.
0: Potentilla. Right. I think we lost that over the winter. It's no signs of life there, so we'll be pulling that this spring.
1: Make sure you scratch the bark with your thumbnail first, because potentillas can be really stubbornly slow sometimes and just look like a brown end of a broom. I mean, they look really dead bad before they leaf out, but just make sure. So I have seen some potentillas really coming along very, very slowly with it. How are your Weigelia doing?
0: Oh, we lost all but one. We've got one left, Dan, and it's about 75% there. I did thin it out a little bit this spring, just getting some of those dead branches out of there. But I think we're going to eventually pull that one too, just because now it just kind of sticks out, kind of the oddball. So we'll probably get creative and do something different. I found myself at a landscaping center, and I bought myself a rose bush. So that's sitting back.
1: Wow, nice.
0: That's sitting back there with intentions to get planted, and a couple other things too. So we'll figure it out.
1: I saw my first Weigelia is getting ready to bloom today, and I shouldn't say getting ready to bloom. Their flowers are out, but not opening. So they're getting close to, you know, be able to flower too.
0: I'd say that is the status that ours would be as well right now. They're there, but they're just not open yet.
1: Okay. Yeah.
0: Yeah. We do have a question that rolled in from Scott this morning. 920-281-1150 is the number if you'd like to call in or text in today. Scott's wondering, he says, I have six 15-foot blue spruce trees. Is it okay to cut a few of the lower branches off to make it easier to mow around them and give them some air? Also, a couple of them are fairly thin. Lack of needles. Is there a fertilizer you'd recommend?
1: Okay, let's talk about the cutting lower limbs. The term we call that is called skirting. You raise up the bottom, and it not only is it okay to do, it's actually a good thing for the tree because you get better air movement and airflow underneath the tree. So, yeah, and you want to make the cuts, in most cases, right back to the trunk, right back to the stem, as opposed to just stubbing them back. So that part's okay. Now, the thinning of blue spruce, it's not a fertility thing, all right? It's typically a shade thing because they really want full sun, and the inside of the tree

0: the old growth and the inside thinning them out. So what to do? Raising them up off the ground, like the first part of the question, is excellent because you get better air movement and light in there. And if there are any dead twigs or dead branches in there, snip those out or break them out. You want to get better air movement and light inside the tree. And it's not a fertilizing thing, because fertilizing, it can be great. It can help. It can help with vigor, but all that growth is going to come on the outside, not the inside of the tree.
1: All right, Scott.
0: It's a really common problem we have with spruce trees in the Fox Valley. So the blue spruce in particular, which is a native to Colorado and not used to the humidity we have. So the humidity that we get during the summer thrives with the needle cast disease and can make it a battle sometimes trying to keep a blue spruce thick. Out in the full sun, they can do pretty good. But if they have any other kind of shade, that it starts to thin out a little bit.
1: Dan, Scott also followed up asking, can he cut those lower branches off any time of the year?
0: Generally, yes. If there's going to be a number of them, I would wait probably maybe 3 weeks yet. Wait till we get more into mid-June. It can be a little better for the tree. It's a thing where the tree is using its energy right now to push new growth, and the new growth is all kind of soft and flimsy. And whenever we prune, we don't always think about it, but pruning is amputation in the eyes of the tree. And so the tree, instead of pushing its energy for the new growth, it might push its energy to addressing the wounds for having pruned off. If you wait a few weeks, you'll be fine. You can do it then.
1: All right. Thank you for the questions today, Scott. Hope it helps. And we can get to your questions, too. All you got to do, call in, text in with our certified arborist, Dan Tross. Join us today, 920-281-1150. And we're back after this.
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1: 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Hi, Carl.
5: Hey, Ailey, how are you?
1: I'm doing well. Good morning. All right.
5: Good morning.
1: Yeah, let's dive on in.
5: Something is upon us, isn't it?
1: I think we flipped the switch. That unofficial weekend kickoff came and the weather said, okay, let's go.
5: Right? Yeah, it was a wonderful Memorial Day weekend, and sometimes we don't always get the greatest weather for that, so it was a pleasant surprise.
1: It was. What's on your mind today here, Carl, and how are we helping out our listeners?
5: So we're talking a little bit about enrollment periods today. So for both Medicare and Affordable Care Act plans, there are different enrollment periods. You can't just sign up whenever you think you want to sign up. They have different enrollment periods. One of them, it would be considered the AEP. AEP is annual enrollment period. That happens in the fall each year with both Medicare and the ACA. And that's your opportunity to take a look at the plan that you have and make changes to that plan for the following.

0: following year. Now, if you miss that period, the period right after that January 1st through March 31st is what they call OEP, open enrollment period. And that is one last opportunity for Medicare eligible participants to change their plan one more time for the year that has started. Now, one thing that people don't necessarily understand is what's called special election periods. So these are basically when you have a life-changing event. Life-changing event could be you are moving out of a certain service area. That could be a county. That could be from a different state. This could be that you are actually retiring from your employer group plan. Maybe you qualify for Medicaid or something. This special election period or this life-changing event gives you that opportunity to enroll in a Medicare plan or an ACA plan at any time during the year once that life-changing event has happened. Mm. Typically, they'll give you a 60-day window to make that change. So there's a lot of different opportunities to enroll in these plans, but it isn't just an automatic all the time, and sometimes I don't think people understand that.
1: Well, that's really good advice. And I know you mentioned that life-changing event. What might that be for anyone who wants to connect the dots here?
0: Sure. Life-changing event could be you are turning 65 or becoming Medicare eligible. You could be retiring or losing an employer group health insurance, or a move, like I said, move out of a service area or move from one state to another that doesn't necessarily handle the plan that you had in one state, so we have to change to a different plan. Those are all examples of life-changing events.
1: All right. Well, thank you very much, Carl. We'll let you fill our listeners in on the best ways they can get in touch with you.
0: Absolutely. You can stop in at the Old Train Depot. We're at 500 North Commercial Street in Neenah. You can give us a call. Our number is 920-969-1956. Most likely you'll talk to Erica first, our office manager, and she's most of the time she is accompanied by Luna, her little office dog. So come on in, say hi to us. Let's have a cup of coffee and a conversation or give us a call.
1: All right. Thank you very much, Carl. And we'll check back with you next week to hear about the work you're up to. Thanks much.
0: Great. Thanks, Haley. You too. Have a great day.
1: You too. That's Sturdivant & Associates. Find them at 500 North Commercial Street in Neenah.

0: And we're back with our certified arborist and expert here, Dan Trost, joining us. We're answering your questions. All you need to do, text in, call in, 920-281-1150 is that number. We do have some texters who've sent in some great questions here, Dan, so we'll get to those. The first coming from Ted. Ted is curious, how many elms are on the Wisconsin landscape percentage-wise compared to pre-Dutch elm disease days?
1: Wow, what an awesome question. Let me break this out because there are different types of elms, and the Asian elms, the Siberian elm, which is a relatively common tree. You can't typically buy it because it's kind of undesirable, but it is out there and can seed in. Was never really counted. It's an elm, but we don't really count it when we talk about the pre-Dutch elm disease days, which is mostly the American elm. Now, we have a slippery elm and a rock elm, which are kind of rare, but don't really get the Dutch elm disease anywhere as much as the most common one was the American elm. And that was when our streets were lined with American elms, our parks were full of them, our yards. And it was the most common urban residential tree we had, the east side of the Mississippi River. From the New England area all the way east coast, all the way over to Wisconsin and in the east side of Minnesota, this was our predominant shade tree. And in 1936, it was discovered in America, the Dutch elm disease, which was actually found in Holland first. That's named Dutch elm disease. It's an Asian disease. In 36, it got to the U.S., and in 1957, I believe it was, it hit Wisconsin. And over the next 30 years, it decimated our elm tree population. So we believe, numbers-wise, we probably got down to about 5%, 3 to 5% of left of American elms. And then in the earlier 90s, the elms started coming back a little bit. They started reproducing, and the disease morphed and started taking those out too. However, today, we can plant a disease-resistant American elm, and there's several varieties that are available. And for that to happen, you have to go through seven generations. It's quite fascinating, Haley, because let's say they grow 100 elm trees, American elms, and they inject the disease into them, and two live. Well, then you take the cuttings from those two and the seeds from those two, and you grow another 100 trees and inject it, and now maybe eight live. And you take those eight, and you keep doing that. You do that for seven generations, and you get a disease-resistant tree. Doesn't mean it can't get it, but it's resistant, and now we can buy those. We can buy them under several names. Valley Forge Elm is one of them. Princeton Elm is another one, and there's probably four or five different ones that are, and they're called disease-resistant American elms. So that number is skewing a little bit from where we were because now we got some elms coming back. So we're actually improving our elm tree population from where it was, 20 years ago. So that's a big answer on where we are with elms, but we probably end up losing 95 to 98% of our elm tree population. The tree can sprout back, and then we'd get to be about 7-8 inches in diameter. It became susceptible to the disease again. Mm.
0: If someone,
1: go ahead.
0: I was just going to say, if someone wanted to plant an elm, what would you suggest in 2026?
1: Yeah, you can plant. Go and buy an American elm, because any American elm you can buy now is going to be one of the disease resistant varieties. And then look at the tag, and it'll say disease resistant American elm. And I planted quite a few of them. They do great. It's nice to see elm trees getting back in. My first disease-resistant one I probably planted 20-some years ago, maybe even a little longer. And I drive by it every day on my way into work, and I get to see it. It's a big tree, it's got that nice American elm shape to it. It works. It's we train people so well, don't plant elm trees, that it's taken a while for us to get back on, oh, now we can plant elm trees. So, yeah, the disease-resistant American elm. Now, there are some other ones that are disease-resistant that are hybrids, and it's a cross between some of the Asian elms. They're not bad trees. They're just not as desirable as the American elm. So you don't want to just get a disease-resistant elm. You want to get a disease-resistant American elm. And then you'll have the real McCoy at that point.
0: All right, Dan, we've got some more questions rolling in. Bill is wondering, when's a good time to prune aspen trees and poplar trees?
1: Right now they're pushing leaves and pushing the new growth. So by mid-June would be a decent time to do it. Typically, most of our plants get done with their big push of growth by the middle to the end of June. It's more probably now the end of June, the way things are with growing seasons. And after you get through that, it's fine to prune. And up until that point, if you're just doing a little light pruning, that's fine. If you're doing a heavy pruning, that's what I'm talking about. But the tree's trying to use its energy to push out new growth. And if you put a pruning cut on it, or a lot of pruning cuts, it goes, oh, wait, I need to address these wounds so it doesn't push out the growth it needs. So if it's going to be a heavier pruning, mid-June probably to earliest, end of June is going to be a little safer.
0: All right, listeners, great questions. We do have a few more. We'll have to hold those until after our break, though. Text line, phone lines are open for you at 920-281-1150. We're back with Dan Tross after this.
2: Two cities, two tailgates. Caller number 5 qualifies for the Milwaukee Baseball Daily Ticket Drawing and gets one step closer to the Tale of Two Tailgates grand prize getaway to St. Louis. Call now, 920-281-1150, and hit the road with WHBY.
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4: The buckeye is a spectacular June bloom that many people overlook. Buckeyes also include the chestnut and horse chestnut trees, all bloom with tall spires of lush florets that may be white, yellowish, or reddish pink in color. The horse chestnut, a classic backyard shade tree, while not native, is popular among landscapers. Its unique leaf structure with compound leaves that are arranged like the palm of the hand, as well as its lush bloom clusters, make it a favorite. Flower clusters on many of the buckeyes may be a foot tall, loaded with dozens and dozens of large azalea-like blossoms. Horse chestnut and some of the buckeyes bloom in white or cream. Red buckeye is a favorite with beautiful red or salmon-colored blooms arranged in a large spike. Red buckeyes can be found as either a tree or a shrub. Other buckeyes are also available in shrub form. The tall bloom spikes are a favorite for hummingbirds as well as many songbirds and butterflies such as tiger swallowtails. In late summer and fall, many of the buckeyes produce large chestnut-like fruits encased in a green husk that may contain outer spines. The buckeyes may be found at many fine nurseries and garden centers throughout the area. They are easy to grow and tolerate clay soils well. June is buckeye season, and enjoy the spectacular bloom. I'll have more to come on the beautiful blooms of June all this week on In the Midwest Garden.
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0: You're listening to Focus Fox Valley. Karen and Black Creek just qualified for our Tale of Two Tailgates, also celebrating an anniversary today. So thanks for listening to the show, Karen, and good luck today. 920-281-1150 is our number with our certified arborist, Dan Tross, joining us on this Wednesday. Brewers baseball about 25 minutes away. And we had a follow-up inquiry or comment, I guess, Dan, as we're talking elms. Tony wanted to remind everybody to know not to prune the oaks. If he says if I'm correct, that's done in midwinter. We want to remind listeners of that. Actually, some legislation surrounding that too, if I'm not mistaken. Correct, Dan?
1: Yeah, there are ordinances. For one, and I want to go a little farther with that. Elm trees are one you also don't want to be pruning during the growing season.
0: Yeah.
1: So Brown County has it, I think, October 15th. Some other counties say September 15th. Some go June to August. The disease for American elms is Dutch elm disease. The disease for oak wilts is oak wilt disease, and they are active during the growing season on open wound. So we really want to do those as winter prunings on oaks and elms for that purpose.
0: Great comment, Tony. Thanks for chiming in today. We have Tom with a question. He also sent some photos, Dan, but I'm not able to get those to you, but I'll do my best. He said, I have a Canadian cranberry bush that the leaves are turning black. It is throughout the tree. What can I do to treat the bush? And he did send some photos, some of those leaves looking not as healthy as they could be here, Dan.
1: Do they look like rain soaked black, kind of wilty black?
0: I'd say they're more, there's parts of green on them, but there's just some brown spots, that kind of start from the veining and kind of go out to the edge of the leaves a little bit.
1: There's a couple things that'll do that. Which kind of a viburnum was, did you say this was?
0: Canadian cranberry bush.
1: Okay. The high bush cranberry can have a couple different things. Sometimes they can get a viburnum aphid in the spring of the year, which will, if he has that, the leaves will twist and curl, and you'll actually find the white little insects inside the leaves. If they aren't doing any twisting or curling in the leaves, it could be viburnum borer, which is not a good thing to have, and it's not usually on really young viburnums. It usually is a little bit older ones. And at that point, he has to look at the base of the tree where the stem is going in to the ground, and you can actually see the stem, the holes, and the breaking away, the bark peeling away. It looked like somebody shot the stems. Okay, the bark is off, and there's some holes. And that's a very difficult pest to try to control. Your best bet is to cut out the older stems if he sees that in there. I would lean more towards that than anything else that he has going on. Viburnums can also be sensitive to too much water, which we do have quite a bit, and can get a stem rot. And the stem rot can kind of show up with brown leaves like that too. So this is what you want him to do. If he has soil or mulch, wherever he has, kind of rake it around the base of the tree, look to see if he sees holes and bark deteriorating. It'll be very obvious, very easy to see. And then probably cut out a couple of the bigger, older stems and allow some regeneration of it.
0: All right, Tom. Hope that helps your question. Good luck. Very good luck to you. All right. Julie writes in, and Julie is wondering, do you take white pine cones before they seed out?
1: Take them where?
0: I'm not sure. Julie, are you able to elaborate a little bit?
1: If you're wanting to take the cones to plant and to use, then you take them before the cones open up. If you're looking to take the cones for crafting or something like that, you let them open up. And so there's two options right there. So if you take a cone and it hasn't opened yet, it'll dry out pretty quick and the bracts will open up and the seeds will be exposed. So if she's able to answer that in a little more detail, it might be able to help more.
0: All right. Julie, if you've got a follow-up, let us know at 281-1150. Paula might have intended to send a photo with her question. Her question's about a crabapple tree. And she said, is this crabapple tree dying or were the cold snaps damaging to new growth and will it come back? So have you heard anything about crabapple trees being impacted by some of those cold snaps this spring?
1: Yes, they were. And the ironic thing is you could have two trees in the same yard 20 feet away, and one tree could be 6 hours ahead of the other one and blossoming and be affected, and another one may not. Mm. Crabapples the leaves came really slow this year. And in a lot of cases, especially the white-flowering crabapples, we had flowers out, full flower, and the leaves are about a third of the size they normally would be. So I looked at a crabapple last week that was still, the buds are still there, just trying to open up the leaves. They're just starting. So they did come, they came really late. Most, I think, are pretty much opening right now. So if she doesn't have them open, there's something else going on with it. Chances are the cold weather can play a role, but probably isn't the main culprit on what's going on with it. Oh. I'd be curious to find out how it looked last year and how old the tree is.
0: All right, Paula, if you heard that and can reply back with a few more details, we'll see if we can continue to solve that mystery for you. We do have a caller on the line, Dan, so let's see who it is. Good morning. You're on the air with Dan Tross.
2: Hello.
3: Hi, this is Jerry.
0: Go ahead.
2: Hi. Hey, I've got a question. I got a lot of some maple trees that the roots are growing out of the ground.
1: Yep.
2: Is it possible to cut a few of those off?
1: I'm not going to answer yes or no to you. All right. It is possible, but if it's done wrong, you can kill the tree. Okay. So you want to stay away from the trunk of the tree. And so how big, what's the diameter if you stand next to the tree and stick your hand straight out? What do you think the diameter of the trunk is?
3: Well, probably 16, 18 inches.
1: Okay, so these are good-sized trees. All right.
3: Yep.
1: So then that means about 10 to 12 feet away from the trunk of the tree, I'd really like to see it not cut any roots. Are your roots close to the trunk or farther away?
3: Close to the trunk, yeah. The worst one is probably 8 feet away.
1: Yeah. You know, when you drive out in the country and along a woods line, you see a tree that got blown over and that whole ball, that whole root plate sticking up in the air, that's the part that has to be the most sensitive and it doesn't like to be cut away. Now, here's one of the things you can do, because the root you're looking at, you might just be seeing the very top part of the root. And when you scrape the soil away, that thing could be 10 inches in diameter, which would be really damaging to the tree. If it's an inch and a half in diameter, you can cut it off. But it's just like you can prune the top branches, okay? An inch and a half, maybe up to 2 inches, just like you can prune a 2-inch branch off. But you don't want to get into the trunk, because then decay and rot gets down into the trunk, and then you have a dangerous tree with a chance of falling over.
3: I didn't know if it's like 2-inch diameter, I don't know if I could cut like one or two off this year and one or two off next year.
1: You can just stay away from the as far away from the trunk as you can. But do scrape away before you start cutting, because that little top of the root is pretty misleading sometimes, and you see how big the root actually is. And the root was in the soil; it just kept getting bigger in diameter, and that's what you're looking at the top now. So another option that's common is, instead of trying to mow around it, you just mulch the area and put a big tree ring or a mulch bed in it. So.
3: Okay, otherwise, could you bury it and plant grass in it?
1: As a Band-Aid, the root's going to keep getting bigger in diameter. And the more soil you put over it, the more oxygen you cut off it. So it's a common thing. It's typically happens when trees originally way back when get planted too deep and the roots come up for the oxygen. That's why they're at the top. And they get bigger in diameter, and then they're hard to walk around, and you trip and things like that. So, if you're really cautious, don't cut off too many at one time if you go that route.
3: Okay, thank you very much.
1: You're welcome.
0: Thanks for the call today. With that, we'll pause and return to the phone lines after this. It's HBY.
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5: This is Alex Thomas, and the date is May 27th. In 1863, the longest siege of the American Civil War began at Port Hudson, Louisiana, lasting 48 days. In the year 1935, the Supreme Court declared President Franklin Roosevelt's National Recovery Act unconstitutional, ruling it delegated legislative power to the executive branch. The NIRA was the centerpiece of the New Deal to stimulate economic recovery after the Great Depression. In 1937, one of the biggest landmarks in the United States opens, the Golden Gate Bridge in San Francisco. And on May 27th, 1969 was a big day for Walt Disney. The construction for Walt Disney World begins just outside of Orlando, Florida. To hear this again or for more information, head to WHBY.com as we celebrate America.
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0: 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We have Luke with us on the line. Good morning, Luke.
14: Haley, how are you?
0: I'm doing well. And the brewer's coming up in about 15 minutes. If folks want to swing by and grab a brat, is the brat fry happening today?
14: It sure is, yes. We have our lunch today is a brat fry. You get two brats. We have pork, and we have a brat of the week is a mushroom and Swiss brat. So you get two brats. You can have some baked beans and a bag of chips for the meal. So you can come on by. They're all grilled. They're all hot and ready for you to come on by and pick them up.
0: Excellent. We'd love to hear that. Mm-hmm. Yeah. Grab them while listening.
14: Yeah, you don't even have to grill for your little tailgate party for the brewer game.
0: No, just listen to HBY, grab that brat, and you're on your merry way. All right.
14: That's right.
0: What are the rest of the specials for the week here, Luke?
14: Yeah, so we have some fresh all-natural pork tenderloins for just $3.99 a pound, some fresh jumbo chicken wings, $2.99 a pound, Jacob's Own bacon and cheddar pinwheels are $14.99 a pound, Jacob's Own frozen brat patties, $5.49 a pound, Jacob's Own broccoli salad, delicious for the game as well, $6.79 a pound. We have some fresh local asparagus for $6.99 a pound, and our brats of the week this week are Jacob's Own chili cheese brats or Jacob's Own mushroom and Swiss brats, both just $4.99 a pound.
0: Mm. Oh, man. All right, yeah. Luke, remind us what your hours look like and where our listeners can go to take advantage of all these excellent deals.
14: Yes, so we are at 544 North Law Street on the corner of Law and Pacific. If you want to come head north or south on Drew Street or on Mead Street because of the road construction on Law Street, just head towards head on Pacific Street, and you'll find us at the corner of Law and Pacific, where we are open Monday through Saturday, 8 a.m. till 6 p.m.
0: All right. Make it a great day, Luke. Thanks for calling in.
14: You too.
0: All right. Thank you. Bye-bye. That's Jacob's Meat Market, 544 North Law Street in Appleton. And we are back. A few minutes to go here with our certified arborist, Dan Tross. Dan, questions are still firing in here, so we'll get to as many as we can. Julie did follow up with her white pine cone inquiry, saying that she thought perhaps the DNR was looking for them or a forest program. Any hunch on that from you?
1: Not that I've heard of, no.
0: All right. We'll maybe do a little search and see if we can find something for you, Julie. All right. We'll keep going here. A question about pruning apple trees. When is/was the best time to prune apple trees?
1: It's generally best to prune the apple trees oftentimes in very early spring as the leaves are just getting ready or even before they come out. You can also do it through the winter, dormant pruning. If you're going to prune now, let the tree flower and get the leaves out, and then you can do some pruning if you want, knowing that you will be affecting the fruit production. However, sometimes you have so many fruit and they're all kind of puny that pruning can actually help the apples that come out be bigger and more robust. So here's your rule of thumb. Avoid pruning when the leaves are forming, and avoid pruning when the leaves are falling. Your best time for apple trees would be in the dormant period, mostly February, March, and early April.
0: Paula replied with a follow-up on that crabapple tree, Dan, sharing the tree is 10 years plus in age, noting it did have flowers, but they didn't last long. Now the leaves are all wilted and turning brown.
1: This is not a good thing. It is, if it's the whole tree or if it's individual branches, there's a couple of diseases that could do that. If she had standing water around when we had all that rain, that would definitely do it. It could be a root rot at that point. It's been there 10 years, so it's established, and now it'll be turning brown. I'd say it's either a root rot or fire blight. And I haven't seen any fire blight out yet. So probably a root rot going on. If she can pull the soil back from around the trunk of the tree until she gets down to where there's roots coming off the trunk, it might be able to air it out and have it recover. So it flowered and then it collapsed.
0: Okay.
1: Also, she can grab the tree and wiggle it to see if it's loose in the ground. Now, a 10-year-old tree should not be able to wiggle at all. And if there is, that can kind of confirms the root rot issue.
0: We had a question from Donna. Donna just planted a bare root sugar maple this spring, but it still doesn't show any sign of life in buds. How long might that take?
1: Because a lot of bare root trees are kept in cold storage, so they think it's still the middle of winter. So if she's planted it this spring, give it some time. It might be waking up yet. And one of the ways she can tell if it is just take a fingernail or thumbnail and gently scratch an outside twig and kind of just scratching the bark away. And it should be a vibrant green in there if it's going to recover. If it's not and it's brittle and it's brown, it might be one of those transplants that didn't take. And being bare root, that can be up to about 30% a lot of times of bare root trees that don't take.
0: All right, Dan, that's it. That's all the time we've got. And I sure appreciate your insight as always, my friend. We'll talk with you again next month.
1: All right. Thanks so much, Haley. Plant the tree, everybody.
0: Thanks, Dan. That'll do it for Focus Fox Valley. The Brewers are coming up next. We'll be back tomorrow. Make it a lovely day. And I know it's gonna be
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18: On ABC News, I'm Michelle Franzen. Hosting members of his cabinet at the White House, President Trump says Iran wants to make a deal and is in negotiating on fumes.
19: Just make a deal. They want to, I don't think they have a choice.
18: But Iranian state media reports Iran is standing firm in a memo sent to the U.S., making no mention of giving up its nuclear program, and says Iran will continue to control the Strait of Hormuz. ABC's Ian Panel is in Israel with reaction.
20: The White House, the Trump administration keep voicing optimism that a deal is close at hand. But if you actually look at the facts on the ground, over the last few days, we've seen U.S. strikes in Iran, Iran vowing to retaliate, an increase in Israeli strikes in Lebanon, the Iranian-backed proxy group Hezbollah firing back here in Israel.
18: The CDC continuing to monitor key airports around the country for travelers coming from Central Africa, which is dealing with an Ebola outbreak. At today's cabinet meeting, State Secretary Marco Rubio says his department, along with health officials and airports, are remaining vigilant.
21: We cannot and will not allow any cases of Ebola to enter the United States.
18: The CDC now sending an urgent request for its agency to recruit personnel to help screen travelers at key airports. In Washington state, one person is dead. Nine others are still unaccounted for following that paper mill tank rupture in Longview, south of Olympia. ABC's Melissa Adan is on scene.
22: The facility, which employs about 1,000 people, makes a variety of paper goods. Officials say the 900,000-gallon tank contains white liquor, a mixture of chemicals that can burn the skin or burn the lungs if inhaled. Efforts to find other victims temporarily called off overnight because the chemicals remaining in the tank made it too volatile.
18: A unit of some 2,200 Marines pulling out of the Caribbean following an abnormally long 10-month deployment, which typically lasts 7 months. That unit, which has air, sea, and ground power, scheduled to return home to Camp Lejeune, North Carolina. You're listening to ABC News.
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18: In Southern California, life is returning to normal in Garden Grove after the six-day scare that a tank full of volatile chemicals would explode at an aerospace company. That incident triggering an evacuation of 50,000 people earlier. The chemical spill, though, has been stabilized.
25: Today, all of the evacuation orders are lifted and the threat of an explosion, fire, or chemical leak are now over. According to fire commanders in Orange County, Kimberly Hansen and her pet turtle are back home.
26: Oh, I was so happy. It was traumatic.
25: All schools in Garden Grove are open again. Orange County's district attorney has launched a criminal investigation into what happened leading to the scare of a massive explosion. Alex Stone, ABC News.
18: Scientists have logged a warming trend across the globe, and now researchers in a study say that could lead to bigger and more damaging Hale.
2: Climate change from the burning of fossil fuels should make more high-energy, unstable air, which can help form hail, says a study in the journal Nature. Storms with hail bigger than a large marble pelting roofs, cars, and the ground will increase by the end of the century. Hail generally doesn't kill people, but it does more damage than tornadoes and costs about the same as a couple of hurricanes, says the study by Central Michigan University, costing $10 billion a year in the U.S. and $80 billion globally.
18: ABC's Chuck Sievertson. Severe storms on the march in parts of the South and Mid-Atlantic, with 14 million along the Gulf Coast and Ohio River Valley facing flood alerts. I'm Michelle Franzen. ABC News.
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0: The best part of that game would be done about an hour and 50 minutes, too.
1: That's true.
0: That'd be the best part.
1: A lot
0: part.
1: Of fast games back then. When Alex comes back, we're going to talk a little bit about the potential fallout of the Josh Jacobs incident, and then also I'll get you previews of what's coming up on playoff action tonight as well.
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Jonathan Cross with you here on this Wednesday edition of Your News Now on WHBY. And just getting a notice here from the folks at the Green Bay Packers that they were supposed to have a joint announcement with Thrivent Financial at Lambeau Field yesterday, and then followed by a community service activity for Packers and Thrivent staff in the Lambeau Field atrium. Been postponed, moved to a different date. Not sure if it has anything to do with what went down over the weekend involving Josh Jacobs. Obviously, a very difficult situation for the franchise because, as you heard from head coach Matt LaFleur in our newscast, they did issue a statement saying they were aware of the situation and they wanted to let it play out. He reiterated that same thing today. And then, of course, about early afternoon, we got the statement from David Lissay, mentioning that he is not pressing charges at this time, wants further investigation, which makes me wonder about the statements that were probably made on both sides of this investigation, the initial investigation by police. So we'll see how that turns out. But keeping an eye on it here throughout the afternoon, updating on our website and Facebook pages as well. One thing we are keeping an eye on here this afternoon, a line of showers and thunderstorms that are moving down from the Wausau, Shawano, and

0: Kachina area here this afternoon. They are tracking in a southwesterly direction, and if they maintain that path and they continue to strengthen as they're moving farther to the south, we could see again some strong thunderstorms moving through the area late this afternoon into early this evening. I was coming back from Green Lake yesterday, had a golf tournament at Lasonia on the Lynx course, and had the top off the Jeep because, hey, beautiful sunshine. And then as soon as I got up to Oshkosh and then turned north on I-41, I realized, ooh, it's awfully dark to the north. And then I'm thinking, well, where am I going to be able to pull under an off-ramp just in case things get super ugly on the way home? Lots of wind, just very little light bits of rain. And that was about it. That's what I had to deal with getting around the north end of the lake over to Sherwood. But I do know that some areas saw some pretty heavy rain there for a little bit of time yesterday afternoon. And it looks like that same thing is developing again here today. We'll keep an eye on it for you here on Your News Now. Quick break, then we'll wrap up this half hour of Your News Now.
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0: Coming up in the next half hour of Your News Now, I'll have the latest in news. We'll check in on Herling Clark Law Firm traffic and First Alert weather. Alex Thomas will be back with another look at sports. And then we're going to tee it up with Travis from X Golf Appleton. And we'll answer the age-old question, why do golfers only wear one glove when most baseball players wear two gloves when they swing? That, of course, inspired by Aaron Rye winning the PGA Championship.
5: ABC News, I'm Michelle Franz, and aid groups are warning the Ebola outbreak in Central Africa could become the deadliest on record. The WHO says suspected cases in eastern Congo is now nearing 1,000 with at least 220 suspected deaths. The CDC has stepped up screening for Ebola symptoms at key U.S. airports. State Secretary Marco Rubio says the U.S. remains vigilant.
6: We cannot and will not allow any cases of Ebola to enter the United States.
5: At a cabinet meeting, President Trump expressing optimism that the U.S. and Iran can make a deal to reopen the Strait of Hormuz, even as Iran signals it has no plans to stop patrolling the critical shipping waterway.
7: Nobody's going to control it. We're going to watch over it. We'll watch over it, but nobody's going to control it. That's part of the negotiation that we have. They would like to control it.
5: The president says the goal, to make sure Iran cannot have a nuclear weapon. A federal judge ruling the Florida teen accused of killing his stepsister on board a cruise ship last November can remain out on bond pending the trial and with restrictions in place. This is ABC News.
1: WHBY, covering the Fox Cities for over 100 years. Now, the latest from the Omni Glass and Paint News Center.
0: Still getting used to that new clock that we have here with ABC. At 4:31, we have a sunny sky and 80 degrees. With Your News Now on WHBY, I'm Jonathan Krause. A $12.5 million offer to purchase the former City Center Mall site in downtown Oshkosh barely makes it through the Common Council. The 4-3 vote gives city staff the go-ahead to negotiate the purchase of the 17-acre site on the north shore of the Fox River. Former Common Council member Tony Palmieri thinks the city should have a better idea of what it wants to do with the property before buying it.
8: I think everyone agrees that the $12.5 million is probably the tip of the iceberg, that there are many more costs coming with this, especially for a potential cleanup of the site. We still don't really know where the money is coming from.
0: Councilmember Brad Spanbauer says the initial offer does not commit the city to any development plans.
9: This is a next step in the process, and there are points at which we can still step away. We can still back out. We can still discover, learn, find new information that makes us say, maybe we need to look at this again. Maybe we need to come back to the table.
0: Oshkosh officials hope to tear down most of the existing city center building for redevelopment and the potential location of a new city hall. An Appleton man is accused of trading child pornography on the internet. Appleton police say they arrested Josh Fetzer today following an online tip from the National Center for Missing and Exploited Children about his alleged online activities. Investigators say Fetzer was working as a school bus driver, but did not say for what company or school district he worked. Criminal charges are pending. A Grand Chute private school teacher is accused of having an inappropriate relationship with a student. Keisha Stewart of Menasha is charged in Winnebago County Court with second-degree sexual assault of a child, exposing a child to harmful materials, and sexual misconduct by school staff. According to the criminal complaint, Stewart had sexual contact with a student at Fundamental School in Grand Chute. The Hortonville Area School District says Stewart was a special education teacher in that district from 2023 through 2025, but no allegations are related to her time in that position. She faces up to 47 years in prison if convicted. Green Bay Packers running back Josh Jacobs is out of the Brown County Jail. Jacobs was booked Tuesday on recommended charges of strangulation and misdemeanor counts of battery, disorderly conduct, criminal damage to property, and intimidation of a victim. According to Hobart Lawrence Police, officers responded to a report of a disturbance involving Jacobs around 8:35 Saturday morning. District Attorney David Lassay is asking for further investigation before deciding whether to file charges. A Fond du Lac woman accused of using her roommate's debit card and food stamps while the victim was in jail says she is not guilty. Felicia Spencer enters the plea in Fond du Lac County Court to charges of identity theft, credit card theft, and possession of cocaine. Spencer and another roommate, Chelsea Weiss, allegedly used a third roommate's SNAP benefits and debit card to make purchases while that woman was being held in the Fond du Lac County Jail back in March. No trial date is set. The city of Menasha celebrates the opening of the new Canal Commons Park tonight. The park is in the first block of Broad Street, and it lies along the Lawson Canal. Today's dedication ceremony is set for 5:15. Live music, refreshments, and historical tours will take place until 7. Wisconsin home sales and prices were up last month. Reporter Bob Haig has the latest.
10: The Wisconsin Realtors Association's recently released April 2026 report shows sales of existing homes up 7.4% compared to the same month last year, with the statewide median price increasing 6.3% to $340,000. Year-to-date sales are up 4.1% compared to the first quarter of 2025. New listings increased 5.6% over last year, but total listings rose only 0.2%, with buyers quickly snapping up available homes. Realtors Association President and CEO Tom Larson said with just over 3.5 months of supply, home inventory would need to increase by nearly 62% to achieve a balanced market. Bob Haig, Wisconsin Radio Network.
0: Golfers at a course in Sherwood have some furry spectators this spring. Highcliff Golf Course says a family of river otters has recently been hanging out on holes 15 through 18. At one point, they allegedly stole a golfer's ball. You can find photos of the otters on our website, WHBY.com. WHBY News Time is 4:36, and this newscast brought to you by Van Obbles of Hollandtown.
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14: This evening, we'll see some strong storms potentially develop west of the Green Bay area, and we have a First Alert Weather Day for those spotty strong storms. After they move through, we're back to the low 50s tonight, clearing and breezy, especially near the Bay Area and Lakeshore. Tomorrow, low 70s for most. From the WBAY First Alert Weather Center, I'm meteorologist Nolan Kane.
0: Live weather chat with First Alert meteorologist David Ernst is coming up in about an hour here on your news now. We are tracking strong thunderstorms as they move through the northern part of the state, right along Highway 45 between Shawano and Wausau. They are heading in a southwesterly direction toward the Fox Cities, and we do expect those to be rolling in here probably within about an hour or so. So keep an eye out for that here on your news now. As for current conditions, we're looking at 81 in Oshkosh, 75 in Green Bay, 81 in Appleton at the Myron Construction Studio of WHBY. Turning now to Hurling Clark Law Firm traffic, and nothing major going on here this afternoon. We do have the left lane of eastbound Highway 10 closed due to pavement damage. And that is about 2 miles west of Wauwega as you head, or you're heading east on 10. So the left lane is closed as they make some repairs to concrete. Not nearly as warm as it was yesterday. And I saw that we had some concrete buckling in the Neenah area. But again, doing some damage repair there. As for travel times, I-41 southbound, Highway 32 to the 441 interchange is 18 minutes. That's 2 minutes slower than usual there. I-41 northbound, Black Wolf Ave to U.S. Highway 45 is 8 minutes. No delays. And the 441 loop, 12 minutes in both directions. That's right on time. Traffic is brought to you by Hurling Clark Law Firm.
15: 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The testing will take place in Singapore, Guatemala, and Bolivia. Meta sees it as an important move so as to look for revenues beyond advertisements. Goldman Sachs has raised its year-end target for the S&P 500 to 8,000 from 7,600, and that would imply an almost 6.5% upside from Tuesday's close. Goldman strategist Ben Snyder expects to see a 24% profit increase this year for the S&P, and half of that growth this year will be from AI infrastructure investment alone. Wall Street stocks higher across the board. The Dow Industrials finishing at a record number. The Dow up 182 points at 50,644. NASDAQ picked up 18 points. The S&P 500 gained a point. That's Your Money Now.
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0: Huge Cardinals fan, Alex Thomas is back. We talked about the Brewers in the last half hour, so we'll spare him that.
20: Thank you.
0: let's talk about the potential Josh Jacobs situation here. What is the fallout on the field that could happen if some decision is made here on criminal charges?
20: Yeah, time will tell with this. We don't officially know what the falling out will be, of course, but you'd have to imagine that if these charges do come to fruition and they are deemed as criminal charges, I think the Packers are going to be very smart. They're going to play this the right way. I think there's a... I'm not going to say there's a good chance. I'm not going to say there's a small chance. I think there is certainly a chance that we have seen Josh Jacobs play his last game as a Green Bay Packer. Again, that is not a foregone conclusion. Nothing is set in stone right now. The charges have not been officially, criminal charges have not been officially filed. So as of right now, Josh Jacobs has done nothing criminal in activity. But if these charges, which could possibly become criminal in activity, then the NFL gets stepped in, or the NFL steps in. The Packers obviously step into this. They're dealing with it right now. And Matt LaFleur, he met with the media today for minicamp as well.
0: Didn't have much to say.
2: Well, I know there's going to be a lot of questions about Josh. I'm going to stick with the statement that we put out as an organization and just let the process play out.
20: Not necessarily a surprise there, because Matt LaFleur put in a tough spot, because those statements were made before Brown County released or the DA's office released a statement saying Josh Jacobs has been released from jail. So LaFleur in a tough spot. There's not much that he can say about it right now, just from a legal perspective. But it's right now everything is up in the air, because the question is, will Josh Jacobs have these criminal charges actually come to fruition? And what does the league do from here? Does he get put on the exempt list, meaning he is still getting paid, but he is just out because of these criminal charges? Does he go on? Is there a chance that the Packers end up cutting him? I think right now, as of May 27th, everything is on the table for Josh Jacobs right now.
0: Who's RB2 right now for the Packers?
20: Right now, that's probably Chris Brooks or Marshawn Lloyd. So Marshawn Lloyd, who has played... sparingly is not the right word, because he barely has played at all for the Green Bay Packers in the regular season. We've seen Marshawn Lloyd in the preseason, but if Josh Jacobs were to not be on the field for week one as the Packers take on the Minnesota Vikings, I think you would see a split backfield, and I'd be curious to see if Green Bay would be in the market to potentially make a trade if that were to come to fruition. Look at a team like the Arizona Cardinals, for instance. Again, we don't know if this is going to come to fruition, but if there is a chance that the Packers decide to release Josh Jacobs, the Arizona Cardinals, they just drafted Jeremiah Love in the draft. Could James Conner potentially be an option where you bring him in, you get him settled? He's familiar with Jonathan Gannon, who's the defensive coordinator from Arizona, now the Packers the former head coach of the Arizona Cardinals. I wonder if the Packers would potentially go that option. But right now, it's really hard to predict where things are going to be come mid-September.
0: Let's get everyone updated here on playoff action. Nothing in the NBA tonight, because the Eastern Conference Finals are over. What's the standing right now in the West?
20: Yes, the Western Conference, we saw the Oklahoma City Thunder last night get a 127-114 over the San Antonio Spurs. Oklahoma City, they are now one win away from returning to the NBA Finals. Game 6 of that series is tomorrow night from San Antonio, 7:30 tip-off in that game. The Spurs, it's win or stay home, I guess, for this matter. But the Thunder,
0: loser leaves town.
20: Yeah, loser leaves town, or for the Spurs, loser stays in town, and you got to pack up your locker the next day. If the Thunder are able to take care of business, it'll be the Thunder versus the Knicks, which means it'll be a smattering of blue and orange versus blue and orange for the NBA Finals.
0: And 90% of the country rooting for OKC.
20: Yeah, I think you'd be surprised how many people have OKC fatigue.
0: Everyone has New York fatigue.
20: I get it. But I think online you're going to see a lot of lot of fans that are rooting for a good series and rooting for the Knicks to make this thing interesting.
0: We'll put it and then NHL action tonight. We're back in the East.
20: Western Conference last night. Before we go forward, I want to go back. The Western Conference, Colorado Avalanche, they were swept by the Las Vegas Golden Knights. The Golden Knights back to the Stanley Cup for the first time since 2023, when they won the Stanley Cup in that year. It's pretty remarkable. Vegas, an expansion team, their third trip to the Stanley Cup, where there's some Canadian teams that haven't been to the Cup in 40, maybe even
0: Toronto.
20: 50. You said it, not me, Jonathan. There, that's
0: Winnipeg.
20: Just, yeah, exactly. That's exactly what I mean. It's pretty remarkable what Vegas has done, and a sweep over a team in Colorado that was really good.
0: They were red hot to start the playoffs.
20: Unfortunately, injuries did catch up to them.
0: Kyle McCarr losing him. Didn't
20: McCarr help. And McKinnon getting hurt too did not help as well. Tonight, the Eastern Conference resumes in the NHL. You've got the Carolina Hurricanes taking on the Montreal Canadiens. Carolina, they lead that series 2-1. No matter what, that series will head back to Carolina. We'll see if the Canadiens can make this thing interesting and get a win on the Canadian soil.
0: The most knowledgeable fans in hockey, Montreal. They're the St. Louis Cardinal fans of the hockey world.
20: They have an awesome arena. You can tell that they...
0: The old Forum was better.
20: Fair. They do love their Montreal Canadiens, we'll put it that way. They may speak French, but they
0: love them when they're winning.
20: Yes.
0: When they're not winning, they hate them.
20: Yeah.
0: Because, hello, they're French.
20: Yeah, that's true.
0: All right. Alex, I'll have one more check on sports coming up the next half hour here on Your News Now. Stay tuned. We're going to tee it up with Travis from X-Golf Appleton next.
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21: This is Alex Thomas, and the date is May 27th. In 1863, the longest siege of the American Civil War began at Port Hudson, Louisiana, lasting 48 days. In the year 1935, the Supreme Court declared President Franklin Roosevelt's National Recovery Act unconstitutional, ruling it delegated legislative power to the executive branch. The NIRA was the centerpiece of the New Deal to stimulate economic recovery after the Great Depression. In 1937, one of the biggest landmarks in the United States opens, the Golden Gate Bridge in San Francisco. And on May 27th, 1969 was a big day for Walt Disney. The construction for Walt Disney World begins just outside of Orlando, Florida. To hear this again or for more information, head to WHBY.com as we celebrate America.
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0: And it's time to tee it up with Travis from X-Golf Appleton. We did not get a chance to talk last week, and the week before the PGA Championship, you were tied up at a different location. So Griff and I made our predictions, and neither of us had Aaron Rye winning the PGA Championship. But Aaron is something of a very unique player. He wears two gloves while taking full swing shots.
24: Yeah.
0: Most players only wear one. Why don't we wear two? Baseball players have two when they bat.
24: You know, I wish I had a good answer other than it's just like a golf faux pas. You know, it's one of those things. I wish I had a good answer for you. I guess you'd probably... when we meet up with Scheffler later on this week, I guess we'll ask him how come he doesn't throw on an extra glove on his right hand. But I think it's just been kind of like one of those golf, like the unspoken rules of golf where you just wear it on your lead hand.
0: Yeah.
24: And if you don't really use the other hand for much of anything, why does it need a glove?
0: Yeah.
24: Other than give you a bad tan line.
0: It's a piece of equipment we haven't talked about yet here in the feature. So what do you recommend for golf gloves and what purpose do they actually serve on your right hand or your left hand?
24: Yeah, so... a large purpose for the golf club. You know, there's very few people that are starting out, they don't wear a glove at all. And then you introduce the glove to them, and then they understand, like, the one is the tackiness and the consistent tackiness that they have. Two is, like, if you were a golfer, obviously in the middle of the summer, we perspire. Our hands get a little bit on the damp side. Your grip set kind of then translate. You transfer oils, this, that, and the other, and it just makes the grip extremely slick, especially for golfers that are just like every once in a while golfers. You know, the best kind of analogy I would sit there and say is like that grip turns into like a holding on to like a wet noodle. So you go to take a rip of that golf ball, and that golf club might go flying out of your hands, you know, 20 yards down away, and you're like, oh, like, yeah. So like a grip, not saying it's never going to happen, but the chances are very limited to that golf club, one, moving, rotating left and right in your hand, and then also flying out of your hand, going down towards the target, and hopefully not hurting anybody. But yeah, but also, you know, if you do, if you're an angry person, you throw a club, don't use your glove hand. Throw it with the one that's going to at least give you a little bit more release. So,
0: we should also note that when you buy a golf club, you want to buy it a bit small for your hand, don't you?
24: Correct. Yeah. So usually, generally, what I do is I'll have a person put on the glove, and my biggest one, I'll pinch the palm when it's the hand is kind of like fully extended on out. If I can pinch, you know, if I'm not looking to pinch much. But just a tiny bit of the glove. If I can pinch a lot of it, that glove is too big. And they're, you know, they make everything so, like, people ask the question, like, you have small, medium, large, extra large gloves, and then there's also then the cadet size. Yep. So then what that dives into is that there's basically like a standard small, medium, large, you know, or medium, large, large XL. So then there's the cadet sizes. The cadet sizes is basically a... almost as same in size in palm, just a little bit shorter in the finger size. And that way it kind of hopefully fits the most generic of hands.
0: Sure.
24: As you're rifling through what glove it is you need. So,
0: and don't be afraid to switch them on. I've seen some skanky gloves out there, and guys are like, what, this is still good yet?
24: Yeah, it's, you know, it's as slick as butter. You know, I think if you go ahead and switch it out, you know, it, depending on how much you play golf, like, you know, I play golf, and much like yourself, you play golf at good amount, like a glove will probably last me once every 3 weeks. And then I just sit there, like, I just turn inside out, throw it in the trash, it's done, gone. Just get another one. Yeah. If you're a weekend warrior, probably gonna get, you know, I would sit there and say probably about 2 months or so, 2.5 months out of that glove. But don't be afraid to purchase one. It's, you know, you're just giving yourself extra grip. Also, items to sit there, and I sit there and I look at everybody weird when they come up to get a drink, and they go to grab that drink with their glove. I'm like, dude, come on. So, you know, that, cutting back on the grabbing your beer with that glove hand.
0: Yeah.
24: Grab it with the other hand. Try not to introduce already moisture from one thing onto another. That actually helps the longevity and the life of that golf glove as well, so...
0: Pro tip, if you're eating on the golf course, eat with your glove hand, but with the glove hand off, so the glove goes back over the hand that's been handling the greasy chips or the hot dog or burger or whatever you've been having.
24: Exactly. It's not, it's, I'm like, oh, dude, why are you ruining a perfectly good golf glove? Just grab it with the other hand. So.
0: All right, enough glove talk. I was having a conversation with some guys to play with, and there's a dwindling number of places where you can practice your driver and long woods and even long irons if you're a big hitter, because a lot of ranges are instituting irons only now.
24: Yeah.
0: Distance controls as well. So not a problem here at X-Golf. What do you offer for those who are looking to get practice during the year, regular, consistent basis?
24: Absolutely. So still offering our summer memberships. You know, the par membership at $300 gets you in for yourself 3 hours every day. And the wave of practice range, like, you can have it set up to where you're just hitting golf balls into a flat space and kind of picking out your distances. I, on the other hand, I kind of go the other route of it where, still on the range type of it, but you actually set it up to where you're looking at a golf hole.
0: Sure.
24: At like, say, like 150 yards out. So you're actually specifically hitting that ball to a pin. Or if you get to the longer side of things, like, you can bump that and you can change that distance to whatever it is you want. So if it's 200 yards, you can sit there and hit your, you know, 4-iron, 5-iron, hybrid, whatever it might be, and kind of understand where that ball is going to land in and around the pin and get a little bit more comfortable with it. On the wave of drives, yeah, you can sit there and pick out any hole you want to hit a driver onto and understand how to fit it into that fairway that you're trying to, if it's a right to left, left to right, straight. Whatever it might be. So, like, that sort of practice that you can't really do, whether it's on a golf course, at a range, you can do all of that here at X. And then also on top of that, you don't have to sit there and one go, man, like, I'm on a range. I don't really want to walk back into the clubhouse to get a beer. Guess what? We're 10 minutes. We're literally 10 feet away from every bay. So it's not the end of the world. And even if you're on a golf course and you see that beverage car go wandering by, and you're like, I got to wait three more holes. No problem. We got you covered.
0: All right. So real quick, the membership levels here.
24: Yeah. So par, birdie, and eagle program. Par, the par membership is going to start you out at $300. The birdie program, which is $500, and the eagle program, which is $750. All of those include 3 hours of sim time per day, just the difference of what you can bring or who you can bring in with you at what cost. Yeah. The Birdie and Eagle program, you can bring up to five people with you for $0 additional. The par program, it's up to five people at $10 throughout that duration that you bring in with them. So
0: sounds good. Travis, I appreciate it. We'll tee it up again.
24: Absolutely, Jonathan. Thank you, sir.
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4: 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We'll have more as well on the Josh Jacobs situation for the Packers. 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First alert weather continues to chill just a bit. We'll have it for you Thursday.
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7: From ABC News, I'm Michelle Franzen. New concerns over stalled talks between the U.S. and Iran. President Trump at a cabinet meeting today says Iran wants to make a deal. Iran state media, meantime, says Iranian leaders have sent a memo to the U.S. that Iran would continue to patrol the strait. ABC's Ian Pannell is in Israel and has more on the sticking points.
25: The discussions that are ongoing right now is basically to try and lift the siege of the Strait of Hormuz, the restrictions put in place by Iran, and to allow the U.S. naval blockade to be withdrawn. What it doesn't resolve are the outstanding issues, the ones that existed before, during the war, and throughout this ceasefire, primarily Iran's nuclear program.
7: A 69-year-old Southern California man known for the display of American flags and Make America Great Again memorabilia that he kept in his front yard has died, authorities say, days after being attacked and beaten outside his home last week. Family members say Kerry George Sharon as an Army veteran. The defendant, 32-year-old Thomas Caleb Butler, served in the Navy and police say was arrested. A motive remains unknown. In Washington state, recovery efforts continue for paper mill employees missing after a chemical tank rupture in Longview, just south of Olympia. Two others are confirmed dead. Nine are unaccounted for. Governor Bob Ferguson says families and the community are in shock.
26: We're bracing ourselves for this being the deadliest industrial tragedy in modern Washington state history. When you have a tragedy of that scale, the impacts on individuals, on families, and on communities is profound.
7: The cause remains under investigation. The CDC has sent an urgent request for its agency to recruit personnel to help screen travelers coming from Central Africa for symptoms of Ebola. Uganda has closed its border with the Democratic Republic of Congo. A Google employee has been arrested over Google bets on Poly Market using confidential search information, authorities say. 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
7: In a Los Angeles federal court, the fifth and final defendant in the overdose death of Friends star Matthew Perry, sentenced today to more than 3 years in prison.
10: Kenneth Iwamasa was Matthew Perry's live-in assistant, and he was a man who gave Perry the fatal dose of ketamine. Iwamasa agreed to plead guilty in 2024 to one count of conspiracy to distribute ketamine. Now over a year and a half later, a federal judge giving the 60-year-old 3 years and 5 months in federal prison. Iwamasa's attorneys told the court he was just an employee following orders and that he could not say no to Perry, who was his boss. But prosecutors said Iwamasa was an enabler and Perry's drug supplier. Alex Stone, ABC News, Los Angeles.
7: A new court filing shows the Trump administration has sent out more than $20 billion in tariff refunds so far. Here's ABC's Chuck Sievertson.
11: The filing sheds light on how tens of thousands of American businesses are starting to get money back after the Supreme Court ruled many of President Trump's tariffs were illegal. The new filing notes $85 billion in refunds have been accepted so far. UPS, FedEx, and DHL said they will directly refund customers. Walmart suggested last week it will cut prices for shoppers using the estimated $2.4 billion in refunds it's owed.
7: So far, there's no path for Americans to apply for refunds. A change in leadership for the Minneapolis Police Department. Chief Brian O'Hara resigning from his position last night following reports he interfered with an investigation into alleged sexual misconduct with city employees. Michelle Franz in ABC News.
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0: At 5:05, it's mostly sunny and 80 with your news now on WHBY. I'm Jonathan Krause. Green Bay Packers running back Josh Jacobs has been released from the Brown County Jail. Jacobs was booked into the jail Tuesday on recommended charges of strangulation and misdemeanor counts of battery, disorderly conduct, criminal damage to property, and intimidation of a victim. According to Hobart Lawrence Police, officers responded to a report of a disturbance involving Jacobs around 8:35 Saturday morning. District Attorney David Lassay is asking for further investigation before deciding whether to file charges. Head coach Matt LaFleur had little to say about Jacobs' arrest.
2: Well, I know there's going to be a lot of questions about Josh. I'm going to stick with the statement that we put out as an organization and just let the process play out.
0: In their own statement, Jacobs' attorneys say their client, quote, vehemently denies the allegations. A Grand Chute private school teacher is accused of having an inappropriate relationship with a student. Keisha Stewart of Menasha is charged in Winnebago County Court with second-degree sexual assault of a child, exposing a child to harmful materials, and sexual misconduct by school staff. According to the criminal complaint, Stewart had sexual contact with a student at Fundamental School in Grand Chute. She faces up to 47 years in prison if convicted. An Appleton man is accused of trading child pornography on the internet. Appleton police say they arrested Josh Fetzer today following an online tip from the National Center for Missing and Exploited Children about his alleged online activities. Investigators say Fetzer was working as a school bus driver, but did not say for what company or school district he worked. Criminal charges are pending. The Oshkosh Common Council narrowly approves an offer for the former City Center Mall site. The 4-3 vote allows the city to enter into purchase negotiations for the 17-acre site along the north shore of the Fox River at a price of $12.5 million. Mayor Matt Mugerauer questions the motivations of those pushing for the purchase.
14: I have concerns that this is a legacy project for many. I couldn't care less about a legacy project.
3: If I could care less, I would, but it's not physically possible. But that is inside City Hall and outside City Hall. That is elected and non-elected. This is a feather in their cap for something in the future to say, I did that.
0: Councilmember Joe Stevenson says his support for the project comes from wanting to revitalize downtown Oshkosh.
13: This is not a legacy project for me. I don't think this is a legacy project for staff or for any of the council members up here. I believe we want to do what's best for the taxpayer. We also want to do what's best for our downtown. I believe that I'm moving forward with this because I feel like this is the best decision for Oshkosh. Not because I want to put a feather in my cap, not because I think any of our staff want to put a feather in their cap.
0: Oshkosh officials hope to tear down most of the existing city center building for redevelopment and the potential location of a new city hall. The National Transportation Safety Board blames pilot air for a fatal crash at the 2024 EAA Air Venture in Oshkosh. Sean Tomrovic of Philadelphia and James Sullivan of Brooklyn, New York died when their single-engine aircraft went down in a field about a mile and a half south of Whitman Regional Airport in July of 2024. According to the NTSB report, Tomrovic was ordered by air traffic control to complete a wide turn while on approach to the airport to make way for two landing warbirds. Tomrovic failed to maintain proper airspeed during the turn, went into a stall, and crashed. An Appleton man pays a fine for damaging a downtown ice sculpture this winter. According to online court records, Colby Galvin paid nearly $390 after pleading no contest to a citation of damage to property. Galvin picked up the platform holding the Center for Suicide Awareness's Avenue of Ice sculpture along College Ave and threw it to the ground, causing the sculpture to crack and break apart back in February. He later issued a formal apology to the Center. St. Francis Xavier Middle School in Appleton breaks ground on a variety of enhancements. The project includes new parking lots, a new prayer garden, and upgraded athletic facilities. System President Terry Terrell says the community stepped up to cover the cost.
15: Some parents and donors came to me back in September and said, is this possible? And through the help of great donors and parents and the board, we've made it happen. So we've raised almost $2 million since the fall.
0: Work on the Xavier Middle School enhancements is expected to wrap up by the end of August. The Dodge County Sheriff's Office is investigating a shooting incident. Deputies were called to the 1,000 block of Printer's Row around 11 o'clock last Saturday night on the reports of shots fired in an apartment complex. The SWAT team was called in to execute a search warrant on one of the units. No one was hurt and no arrests have been made yet. Menasha police rescue several ducklings from a storm drain. Officers found the animals in the drain after neighbors reported seeing the mother waddling around frantically. The officers used a net to scoop out the ducklings, capturing the rescue on video.
16: Just like that, and slowly, and then scoop up when you get a few of them. We won't get all in one fall swoop, I don't think. We'll get some of them.
0: All of the ducklings were eventually lifted out of the storm drain and reunited with their mother. You can find the video on our website and Facebook page. Coming up at 5:31, beware of that bargain you found at a garage sale. It could come with some safety risks. WHBY News Time is 5:10.
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18: This evening, we'll see some strong storms potentially develop west of the Green Bay area, and we have a First Alert Weather Day for those spotty strong storms. After they move through, we're back to the low 50s tonight, clearing and breezy, especially near the Bay Area and Lakeshore. Tomorrow, low 70s for most. From the WBAY First Alert Weather Center, I'm meteorologist Nolan Kane.
0: Live weather chat with First Alert meteorologist David Ernst is coming up in about a half hour here on Your News Now. Take a look at current conditions. We do have a line of showers and thunderstorms continuing to move out of the northwest into the Fox Cities area. One just popping up now between Green Bay and Kaukauna. Looks like nothing severe there, but we are going to see some heavy rain at least moving into the Appleton, Little Chute, Nina, Menasha areas. More severe storms. There is a severe thunderstorm warning in the Stevens Point area right now. Looks like most of that is going to pass to the west of the Fox Cities here this afternoon. As for current conditions, we're looking at increasing clouds. It's 81 in Oshkosh, 72 in Green Bay, 80 in Appleton at the Myron Construction Studio of WHBY. Turning now to Hurling Clark Law Firm Traffic, and a couple of items to pass along here. One of those is a disabled vehicle, which is on the ramp from Jackson Street to southbound I-41 in the Oshkosh area. That is not affecting traffic at this time. We also have a bit of a slowdown southbound I-41 right as you get to the 441 interchange, back up beginning at the Freedom Road exit, just there in Little Chute. So be aware of that as you head southbound on 41 here this afternoon. As for travel times, I-41 southbound, Vanderbrook Road to Highway 10 is running 11 minutes. That's a minute slower than usual there. I-41 northbound, Black Wolf Ave to Breezewood Lane is 15 minutes. That's right on time. And 41 northbound, Shearing Road to Highway 29 is 6 minutes. No delays. Traffic is brought to you by Hurling Clark Law Firm.
4: 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The testing will take place in Singapore, Guatemala, and Bolivia. Meta sees it as an important move so as to look for revenues beyond advertisements. Goldman Sachs has raised its year-end target for the S&P 500 to 8,000 from 7,600, and that would imply an almost 6.5% upside from Tuesday's close. Goldman strategist Ben Snyder expects to see a 24% profit increase this year for the S&P, and half of that growth this year will be from AI infrastructure investment alone. Wall Street stocks higher across the board. The Dow Industrials finishing at a record number. The Dow up 182 points at 50,644. NASDAQ picked up 18 points. The S&P 500 gained a point. That's Your Money Now.
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22: Good afternoon, everyone. We start sports today with the Milwaukee Brewers as they got a 2-1 victory over the St. Louis Cardinals, and they completed a 3-game sweep over the Redbirds at American Family Field in Milwaukee. It's the first sweep over St. Louis in 5 years for the crew. The Brewers, they scored 2 runs in the 8th inning and shut things down in the 9th to improve their record to 33-20 on the season, a season high 13 games above 500. Also, relief pitcher Aaron Ashby, he notched his 9th victory of the season, which leads all of Major League Baseball. Coming up next for the crew, they are off tomorrow and hit the road and head to Houston as they take on the Astros. First pitch is Friday night at 7:10 with pregame at 6:35 right here on WHBY. We move to the Green Bay Packers as they took the practice field today for OTAs, and it was the first look at the team for the 2026 season. However, it was news off the field that is stealing the headlines as Packers running back Josh Jacobs was arrested yesterday on charges related to domestic abuse. Jacobs was released earlier this morning from jail. The Brown County's DA's office is not ready to make formal charges against Jacobs, but they have reason to believe additional evidence may exist for potential criminal charges. The investigation is still ongoing. We move to the NBA as the Oklahoma City Thunder took a 3-2 series lead over the San Antonio Spurs with a 127-114 victory last night. NBA MVP Shai Gilgeous-Alexander led the way with 32 points for the Thunder. With the win, Oklahoma City, they are one win away from returning to the NBA Finals. Game 6 between the Thunder and Spurs is tomorrow night with tip-off at 7:30 from San Antonio. We run on sports with the NHL as the Las Vegas Golden Knights advance to the Stanley Cup Finals after sweeping the Colorado Avalanche last night. It's the team's third ever trip to the Stanley Cup and first ever since 2023. Coming up tonight, it's Game 4 between the Carolina Hurricanes and the Montreal Canadiens. Carolina, they lead that series 2-1. Puck drop for Montreal is at 7 o'clock tonight. That's your look at sports from the Myron Construction Sports Desk. I'm Alex Thomas.
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33: We're on a

0: Say we knocked out 85% of their missile capacity. It's very hard for them now to build missiles.
1: Clearly, Iran still retains that capability. Now, they haven't explicitly said what the threat was, but they did say it was to protect US, primarily naval personnel in the region. I think it speaks to the fragility of the ceasefire and the ongoing threat there, and the reality that despite all this bombing that's taken place, as billions and billions of dollars have been spent, Iran still remains a potent force.
2: Yeah, but that's the thing, Ian. That's what's so confusing to me, is we've heard now threats of retaliation from the Iranians. The US has kept insisting that we're near a kind of peace deal. Not only have the Iranians denied that, but we keep actively firing on each other. So what are the potential next steps toward a peace deal, and what things are clearly standing in the way of that?
1: Yeah, I mean, Iran, of course, called it a serious violation. They said that they would retaliate, as we've seen before, for example, when the US Navy intercepted Iranian boats that were trying to breach the blockade that the U.S. has put in place.
3: They also launched cruise missiles, drones, small boats at U.S. forces defending commercial shipping in the straits, and United States Navy MH-60 helicopters and Army AH-64 Apache helicopters successfully defeated those threats.
1: So you've kind of had this low-level tit-for-tat. Now, I don't think it means that the ceasefire isn't still there. One should expect that there are going to be these moments. But I think it speaks to the difficulty of actually trying to get a lasting peace if you can't even have this system in place where the US has got this naval blockade to try and stop any ships going to Iranian shores or leaving Iranian shores, and you don't have the free flow of vessels through the Strait of Hormuz, which we keep talking about.
4: How close would you say that you are to a deal right now with Iran?
0: Could happen any day. Could, and it might not happen, but it could happen any day.
1: We've heard many, many predictions that the end is in sight. We've seen lots of deadlines imposed by President Trump that have come and gone and had no impact.
0: I'm saying 2 or 3 days, maybe Friday, Saturday, Sunday, something, maybe early next week, a limited period of time.
1: Now, I think one thing is clear is that both sides, both the Iranians and the US, are saying, yes, there's been progress on some issues. That's fine. But the key sticking points, in particular Iran's nuclear program, still remains a major stumbling block.
0: We're going to either make sure they don't have a nuclear weapon, or we're going to have to do something very drastic.
1: President Trump taking social media yesterday, saying that Iran's going to give up its highly enriched uranium. It's got something like 1,000 pounds of highly enriched uranium. In other words, uranium that is enriched to such a level that it wouldn't take much more to then turn it into weapons grade. But it also has lower level highly enriched uranium, and it still has, despite all the bombing, the ability to cascade centrifuges. What does that mean? In other words, it means it still has the ability to create more highly enriched uranium. And Iran is saying that this is its right, as it is for many other countries, to have a peaceful nuclear program. Now, Israel and the US and many others feel that Iran's program is not peaceful at all. And despite all the optimism, the mood music that we're hearing from the president, from Secretary of State Rubio,
5: it's either going to be a good deal or there isn't going to be one.
1: The reality is there's no settlement on these issues. And having said over the weekend that a deal looks like it's going to be agreed in the coming 24 hours or days, we're now looking at a number of days without any obvious sign of an agreement. And I think that's part of the problem.
2: And what other question, Ian, is Iran now appears to have started to restore internet access to its people. That, like, I think we forget that people in Iran have not been able to easily get the internet or like word to the outside world very easily over the last couple of months. What does that new access say about how the Iranian regime either sees the war itself or like sees its relationship with its people?
1: Yeah, I think it's absolutely the latter. I think it's an expression of confidence, which certainly wouldn't have been the case just a few months ago. Mm. The US and Israel never explicitly said this war is about regime change. But certainly for Israel, it absolutely was.
6: This is part of the effort to crack the regime. It's not going to happen in one day. We're 20 days into a... to this war. Yes, yes, we're seeing cracks.
1: And both Prime Minister Netanyahu and President Trump have encouraged the Iranian people to seize the moment

0: rise up and overthrow its rulers. Even though President Trump has said repeatedly that the regime has been overthrown. I mean, it hasn't been overthrown. Yes, we have a change of personalities, but you now have a regime that is arguably more hardline than it was before.
1: The replacement Ayatollah has not shown his face. Have you seen him? We haven't.
0: And you have an Iranian people who firstly rose up at the start of the year, something in the region of 10 to 30,000 people, unarmed protesters, were gunned down by their own government. So they were cowed by that. I think this suggests that the Iranian regime feels confident enough to restore the internet, and it won't represent a threat to themselves, that the Iranian people have enough to think about.
2: Oh, like the people have bought in. They believe that Mujtaba Khamenei is their leader. Like, that's the idea.
0: Exactly, exactly. And even if they don't support him, that's not necessarily the point. The point is, are they willing to go back out on the streets to communicate with each other over the internet, use the internet to foment a popular uprising? I think the judgment of the regime right now is absolutely not.
2: All right, Ian Pannell there in Tel Aviv right now, really clarifying. Thank you.
0: Thanks, Brad.
3: All right, latest from ABC there. Coming up in our next half hour of Your News Now on WHBY, I will choose today's qualifier for the Tale of Two Tailgates contest, so be sure to listen for that. I'll have the latest in news, and then we'll check in with First Alert meteorologist David Ernst. Rain is on the doorstep. If you are north of the Fox Cities right now, you're seeing it. Again, the severe weather, though, is staying off to the west, and it looks like we'll pass that way as the storm moving in a south-southwest direction. Or excuse me, south-southeast direction here this afternoon. And then we'll wrap things up with Jeff Day from Annex Wealth Management.
4: ABC News, I'm Michelle Franz. In a runoff race in Texas, ending the political career of John Cornyn after Ken Paxton, backed by President Trump, won. He takes on Democrat James Tallarico in the midterms. ABC's Jonathan Carl says Texas will also use a new congressional map aimed at favoring Republicans to gain House seats.
5: Most Republican operatives that I have spoken to say that there's been significant political changes since those maps were drawn up, and that they'll be lucky to get three positive out of Texas. And it's quite possibly they end up with no net increase in the number of Republican congressmen and women in Texas.
4: President Trump telling reporters today he's not concerned about the midterms or in a rush to finalize a deal with Iran, saying he wants to make sure Iran doesn't have a nuclear weapon. The CDC says it's working to monitor signs for Ebola at key airports in the U.S. where travelers arrive from Central Africa. This is ABC News.
6: WHBY, covering the Fox Cities for over 100 years. 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
3: At 5:31, it is cloudy. We have showers to the north of the Fox Cities and 77. With your news now on WHBY, I'm Jonathan Krause. A $12.5 million offer to purchase the former City Center Mall site in downtown Oshkosh barely makes it through the Common Council. The 4-3 vote gives city staff the go-ahead to negotiate the purchase of the 17-acre site on the north shore of the Fox River. Former Common Council member Tony Palmieri thinks the city should have a better idea of what it wants to do with the property before buying it.
7: I think everyone agrees that the $12.5 million is probably the tip of the iceberg, that there are many more costs coming with this, especially for potential cleanup of the site. We still don't really know where the money is coming from.
3: Councilmember Brad Spanbauer says the initial offer doesn't commit the city to any development plans.
8: This is a next step in the process, and there are points at which we can still step away. We can still back out. We can still discover, learn, find new information that makes us say, maybe we need to look at this again. Maybe we need to come back to the table.
3: Oshkosh officials hope to tear down most of the existing city center building for redevelopment and the potential location of a new city hall. An Appleton man is accused of trading child pornography on the internet. Appleton police say they arrested Josh Fetzer today following an online tip from the National Center for Missing and Exploited Children about his alleged online activities. Investigators say Fetzer was working as a school bus driver, but did not say for what company or school district he worked. criminal charges are pending. A Grand Chute private school teacher is accused of having an inappropriate relationship with a student. Keisha Stewart of Menasha is charged in Winnebago County Court with second-degree sexual assault of a child, exposing a child to harmful materials, and sexual misconduct by school staff. According to the criminal complaint, Stewart had sexual contact with a student at Fundamental School in Grand Chute. The Hortonville Area School District says Stewart was a special education teacher in that district from 2023 through 2025, but no allegations are related to her time in that position. She faces up to 47 years in prison if convicted. Green Bay Packers running back Josh Jacobs is out of the Brown County Jail this afternoon. Jacobs was booked into the jail yesterday on recommended charges of strangulation and misdemeanor counts of battery, disorderly conduct, criminal damage to property, and intimidation of a victim. According to Hobart Lawrence Police, officers responded to a report of a disturbance involving Jacobs around 8:35 Saturday morning. District Attorney David Lassay is asking for further investigation before deciding whether to file charges. Packers head coach Matt LaFleur had little to say about Jacobs' arrest.
9: Well, I know there's going to be a lot of questions about Josh. I'm going to stick with the statement that we put out as an organization and just let the process play out.
3: In a statement, Jacobs' attorneys say their client is, quote, vehemently denying the allegations. A Fond du Lac woman accused of using her roommate's debit card and food stamps while the victim was in jail says she is not guilty. Felicia Spencer enters the plea in Fond du Lac County Court to charges of identity theft, credit card theft, and possession of cocaine. Spencer and another roommate, Chelsea Weiss, allegedly used a third roommate's SNAP benefits and debit card to make purchases while the woman was being held in the jail back in March. No trial date is set. The city of Menasha is celebrating the opening of the new Canal Commons Park tonight. The park in the first block of Broad Street lies along the Lawson Canal. Today's dedication runs until 7 o'clock. It'll feature live music, refreshments, and historical tours. Wisconsin saw an increase in home sales and prices last month. Reporter Bob Haig has the numbers.
10: The Wisconsin Realtors Association's recently released April 2026 report shows sales of existing homes up 7.4% compared to the same month last year, with the statewide median price increasing 6.3% to $340,000. Year-to-date sales are up 4.1% compared to the first quarter of 2025. New listings increased 5.6% over last year, but total listings rose only 0.2%, with buyers quickly snapping up available homes. Bob Haig, Wisconsin Radio Network.
3: Wisconsin, be careful what you buy when you're out hunting for deals at garage sales this summer. Consumer Protection Director Mike Domke says many older items at a location may be hazardous to kids.
11: They might be the small, tiny little batteries, the button cells, that might be accessible to children. You know, another are, how old is that crib? Maybe it's an antique and that's what we're looking for, but was it painted with lead?
3: Domke says you should search for recalls on anything you're going to buy as well to be sure you're bringing home safe purchases. And someone in the Kaukauna area is $50,000 richer today. A Powerball ticket worth that amount was sold at the Quick Trip on Law Street for Monday night's drawing. The ticket matched four of the five regular numbers and the Powerball. The winner has 6 months to claim that prize. WHBY News Time is 5:37. The live weather chat is next.
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3: And for that, we bring in First Alert meteorologist David Ernst. Good afternoon, David.
19: Good afternoon to you.
3: All right, so we have a cell here of showers and thunderstorms moving through the area. Give us an idea of where we're seeing some rain and what is in store.
17: There are some lighter showers, southern parts of Shawano County into Waupaca County, out of Gamey, seeing some of that. Some heavier rain has developed into northern Manitowoc County, but the strongest thunderstorm is west of our viewing area, west of your listening area, over towards the Stevens Point region of Portage County, dropping south along I-39. So if that holds together, might get into Washita County here in the next hour or so. It has a history of producing some pretty big hail with reports in Marathon County as that storm was rolling through, anywhere from quarter up to golf ball size hail out of that storm, and it's still maintaining some intensity, but it is the only intense thunderstorm we've got in Wisconsin right now.
3: Did I see that warnings were issued on that? Was it a thunderstorm warning for a little bit? It may be up in the Stevens Point area.
17: Yeah, and there's still a warning, okay, that includes Portage County as that storm is moving southward through there. So, yes, it did get a warning probably around 4 o'clock or so. I feel like it was right as we were coming on the air at 4 that storm first got warned on and has been warned on ever since.
3: So this line firing up here, moving through the area this afternoon, anything possible on the other side of it for the night?
17: No, it should be quiet for the night. Once these showers get out of the area, skies will clear out pretty quickly, and temperatures will turn a little bit cooler, seasonable, but cooler than we've been lately. So lows tonight, upper 40s, low 50s, and highs tomorrow, generally in the lower half of the 70s.
3: Looks like we do have a bit of a warm-up coming, though, late in the week.
17: It's a little up and down. Friday is going to be a warmer day. We're back into the mid-80s there, and then we slide back down into the low to mid-70s on Saturday. And from Sunday and beyond, it looks like highs will gradually rise through the upper 70s and then get into the lower 80s next week.
3: I will say it was upper 80s yesterday out in Green Lake, but it just didn't feel like it was that hot. Not a whole lot of humidity associated with the weather out there yesterday. Where are we going to be in terms of humidity the next couple days?
17: Lower than yesterday. Okay. We had dew points that were in the 60s yesterday evening and largely running in the 40s for the next several days. So even on Friday, it will be warmer, but more of a drier heat, if you will, than what we dealt with yesterday.
3: All right. Let's wrap up then with the short-term forecast.
17: All right, well, we will have showers, a few rumbles of thunder in the area this evening. The strongest of the storms staying west of the Fox Valley, but we'll have to keep an eye out western parts of Waupaca and Washita counties and Marquette County as well down the line as that one storm continues dropping southward. But for the most part, if you're north of Shawano, Antigo, Marinette, you're probably staying dry for the rest of the evening and tonight. These showers and storms will fade away in the next few hours, and then we are looking at clearing conditions. Temperatures will be seasonable tomorrow, a pleasant day with lots of sunshine. Mostly dry conditions going through the extended. In fact, I don't have a rain chance on my seven-day forecast. Maybe there's something that tries to get going next Monday, but don't have much hope for that right now, so I'm keeping it dry there. Fairly quiet weather shaping up after tonight and seasonable for the most part, albeit maybe a little bit above average on most days.
3: I like it, David. 2 days of golf coming up this weekend, so we'll try to keep it dry.
17: Yeah, should be all right.
3: Very good. We'll talk again tomorrow.
17: Sounds good.
3: First Alert meteorologist David Ernst joining us here on Your News Now. Taking a look at current conditions, as David mentioned, showers moving into the Fox Cities. And quite a drop-off here. You can tell where it is. This front has come through and where it hasn't. It's currently 80 in Oshkosh, 69 in Green Bay, 69 in Appleton at the Myron Construction Studio of WHBY. Taking a look now at Hurling Clark Law Firm traffic. One final check here. And not seeing anything major on any of the area highways. We do still have that disabled vehicle on the ramp from Jackson Street to southbound I-41. In Oshkosh, but not affecting travel times here today. We've got I-41 southbound, Highway 32 to the 441 interchange is running 21 minutes. That's 6 minutes slower than usual there because of construction. I-41 northbound, Highway 21 to Highway 10 is 13 minutes. That's right on time. And no delays on the 441 loop this afternoon, 12 minutes in both directions. Traffic, as always, is brought to you by Hurling Clark Law Firm.
19: I'm Dan Loney with Your Money Now. Wall Street posted gains across the board with the Dow Industrials finishing at a record close. The Dow added 182 points, ending the day at 50,644. NASDAQ picked up 18 points. The S&P 500 gained one. Positive comments by Secretary of State Marco Rubio about a peace settlement with Iran has pushed oil lower today. West Texas crude was down more than 5% at now $88 a barrel. Salesforce posted a beat in its latest quarter. Earnings per share came in at $3.88 with revenue of $11.13 billion. CEO Mark Benioff saying that agentic AI is the biggest opportunity for our customers. Salesforce also issued forward guidance around analyst projections. Cloud security firm Zscaler seeing its shares down 31% today after posting revenue guidance for its current quarter below projections. The data from its fiscal third quarter saw earnings and revenue beat Wall Street views. And that is your Money Now.
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3: Congratulations to Ken Sorensen of DePere. He is today's winner in the Tale of Two Tailgates contest. 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And he's entered into our grand prize drawing for a trip to St. Louis to watch the crew take on the Cardinals coming up in July. Ken qualified today by listening to AM Fox Valley with Dave Edwards here on WHBY. Again, more chances to qualify tomorrow and Friday, and then that's it. That's all we got. Contest ends here at the end of the month. Coming up after the break, we're going to talk with Jeff Day from Annex Wealth Management.
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4: 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We're tucked along the interstate, along 41 north side, and phone number is 920-903-9800. 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
3: Jeff, joining us twice a month here on Your News Now, also with Ben Kamenos in Outside the Box a couple times a month, too. And you're also Thursdays here on the Annex Wealth Management Show from 4 to 5. And we hear a lot, you refer to the term a fee-only fiduciary. What exactly does that mean, and how does it compare to just, say, a broker?
4: Yeah, so I love the question. And actually, we have a few commercials running on WHBY that talk a little bit about that. Our owner is Dave Spano's on that, if longtime listeners might have heard that. But a fee only fiduciary is distinctive from others that are out there. When we think of brokers, are more of like a sales staff or sales force. So they're out there selling product for the home office, pushing a product in a, it's really, I think of it this way, as a product in search of a need. Where we think of it from our perspective is we're a fee-only fiduciary where we think about it objectively what the client really needs and pick the right tool of the toolbox. There's no compensation conflict in terms of when I offer something to a client as an option, a recommendation. Option A is not going to pay me any differently than option Q will. And that's the beauty of working with a fee-only fiduciary. We have to serve as a fiduciary or an advocate for your behalf. There's a number of ways we do that. One is we are agnostic to any mutual fund choices or ETFs or stocks that we might use. We offer that as kind of a bundled product where you're not going to be shoved into a box necessarily because you're a certain type of client. We really offer the objective advice that clients are seeking for, and it's a wonderful organization to be a part of as a result.
3: Yep. And let's move on here to a couple of other things. One of those, we just filed our taxes a couple of months ago, but tax planning does not take any time off. And you wanted to touch on something here about retirement income deductions in Wisconsin. Has something changed?
4: Yeah, and you're hired, Jonathan. I love that line. That's great. So your taxes don't take a day off. Your money doesn't take a day off, frankly. Even if you're out golfing or hanging out somewhere fun for the day, your money and taxes are always working either for you or against you. And there is a new tax law. It's actually relatively recent. It's effective for last year, but it's maybe not familiar to many in the state of Wisconsin. Wisconsin allows qualifying full-time residents age 67 or older to subtract up to $24,000 for an individual or $48,000 for a married filing jointly for eligible retirement income. They are really trying to compete with other states like Illinois and other places that are exempting retirement income for retirees. we're dealing with retiree flight in the state of Wisconsin. Yeah. You know, the weather is a situation, right? I mean, I'm here. I'm a lifer in Northeast Wisconsin. I'm here. We were talking a little bit off air where I'm from. But, you know, if you can deal with the winter weather, additionally, taxes were kind of a thing that was a disincentive for people staying in the state of Wisconsin. So the state legislature is trying to rectify that so you can deduct an additional $48,000 towards that retirement income. Where that comes into play, Jonathan, is really this. If you are maybe not in the required minimum distribution age, think 73 or 75, depending on your age, and we can help determine that in our office if you're not sure, you may want to accelerate those distributions to pick up that loss deduction prior to being required to take the money out. And the beauty of it is you save on the state income taxes for those years. It's a use it or lose it provision or deduction, so you don't get to carry it forward. It is truly in that year you get to deduct that. And again, we may want to accelerate IRA or 401k distributions as a result. That's part of the tax planning we do. Tax preparation is different, where that's filing your 1040. Tax planning is thinking about the windshield, looking out the windshield to see what's coming ahead, what should we be doing from an objective strategic perspective, and doing that in advance of the tax year closing.
5: So I guess when you talk about some of those deductions, where does that actually start in the tax process? Is it on top of your standard deduction?
4: So it is in addition to your standard deduction, but when we think about the uniqueness of this, this is only for state. So you save the 5 to 7% on that deduction, right? So there is some savings there. But when you think about the all of the sources of income you have your bank interest, you have your maybe your investment income, maybe you have Social Security, you have some IRA distributions, maybe for living expenses, all of that baked into your 1040. And when we think about that tax planning process that we do at Annex, we're pre-building your 1040 in advance of it happening, so you know how impactful things like the Wisconsin retirement income tax deduction is impacting your state and federal taxes. When we think about investing, many people think of an advisor or a broker is really just managing a portfolio. And I often like to think of it this way. I don't know how you run an investment portfolio without the tax considerations as part of the equation. Yeah. Because you might have done really well from a market perspective, but you might have lost throughout the back door on the tax piece of it. And if you're not taking advantage of things like this, it can cost you significantly. And at the end of the day, I joke all the time with our clients, we spend after-tax dollars at the grocery store. We want to get solve for that net after-tax dollar that we're trying to use for things that we want to do in life. We can help with that. And thinking about things like this, if you're not familiar with this and how we can implement other things and like this and other things, that's what we do. Investment management, tax planning, estate planning, financial planning, that's part of the suite of services that Annex offers as a fee-only fiduciary.
5: We're talking with Jeff Day from Annex Wealth Management in Appleton, and we always like to touch on some current market trends. And I've been listening to some economics podcasts, call me a nerd, and there seems to be a kind of a disconnect here. We're seeing the increase of prices, living expenses, especially gasoline here recently, energy cost, and yet stock market doesn't seem to be that affected. What is it that is boosting Wall Street so much compared to what is happening on Main Street in terms of economics?
4: Yeah, I love the question. You're not a nerd, by the way. If you're probably listening to the Annex Wealth Management Show Thursdays at 4 o'clock and catching,
5: what if I told you it was platypus?
4: Well,
5: economics.
4: I would tell you that tune into our show Thursdays at 4 on WHBY. Dr. Brian Jacobson and I unpack a lot of the macro events, trying to make it relevant to the living room of the folks that are listening, either in your car or at home or on the podcast. But really, when we look at prices and where things have gone, there's really a number of different aspects. So the economy is not the market, and we bifurcate those. So what's happening in the economic terms in terms of inflation, you raise a really good point. Many people feel the pain of the gas pump. They feel the pain of, you know, increased shelter costs or grocery costs, whatever the things are that we're doing in life. And those have certainly gone up. Some of it's tied to fuel and other issues. When you look at, you know, shipping a pineapple from wherever it comes from to getting it here, I mean, there's a lot of fuel costs built into that. But in addition to that, though, depending on how we feel about inflation, certainly that's something that you want to be mindful of. And again, it's something that we're all dealing with. But the market is really looking at other factors necessarily. So, yes, the consumer is part of the equation, and consumers buy things. And about 70% of our GDP, or gross domestic product in this country, is consumption. So we want to be mindful of how healthy our consumer is. But when we look at what's really happened in the market, it's really a function of how do we think earnings or corporate earnings will look going forward? What are the expectations for each individual company? And so when you think about the portfolio that you might have, making sure it's properly diversified and that the components that you have inside the portfolio are of an ilk that are going up or trending up in earnings. When we look at where positive earnings will go or take us, that's why a lot of the AI stocks and the, yeah, and the chip stocks are doing really, really well. Micron, for example, has been in the news of late because it's been really taking off. NVIDIA certainly is another one. Everybody's excited about the SpaceX IPO. You know, those are the features that the market's kind of keeping an eye on. What we like to think of it is, too, the traditional metrics that we think about in terms of what used to make sense may not make sense for the path forward. There is a momentum play in a lot of stocks. Tesla was a great example. The PE ratio didn't make sense for a lot of individuals, but look what happened to Tesla over the years.
5: Yeah.
4: They were innovative in a lot of way. So again, I feel your pain on the inflation front. We're all putting gas, well, many of us do, or we're paying electricity to charge our cars, which also has gone up in price. We're feeling the effects of inflation. And when we think about how the markets have reacted, invest like your money wants to. Think about your risk tolerance and allocate it properly. And we can help with the asset allocation. In addition to that, Jonathan, when we think about inflation, build that into your financial plan. If you don't have one of those, come see us, come talk to us. You'd be surprised of what you're capable of.
5: All right, Jeff, how can people get a hold of you one more time?
4: Yeah, so annexwealth.com is a great place to get. Click the Get Started button. That's a great place to find us. Again, our phone number is 920-903-9800. We'd be delighted to help you. Again, it's no judgment. It's just help.
5: Jeff, I appreciate it. We'll talk again here in a couple weeks.
4: Sounds great. Thank you.
5: And that'll do it for today's edition of Your News Now here on WHBY. Annex Wealth Management Show coming up at 4 o'clock on Thursday. And then Your News Now, we're going to talk with Charles Franklin, the Marquette Law School poll director, about their latest survey results.
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8: This is a Bloomberg Money Minute. Hoping to offset some of the hundreds of billions being spent on artificial intelligence, Meta Platforms is now selling monthly subscriptions for access to its AI chatbot. One tier will cost just $8 a month. The other, offering a much bigger volume of videos, photos, and other content, will cost $20 a month. Limited use of Meta One, still free. Wall Street squeezing out enough gains today to notch fresh record highs for all the major averages, despite mixed signals out of the U.S. and Iran about terms of a peace deal to reopen the Strait of Hormuz. The Dow today up 183 points, the Nasdaq added 19, the S&P up 1, and oil tumbled, closing below $89 a barrel. Salesforce giving a weak revenue outlook for the current period after the closing bell, worrying investors about AI disrupting the software industry. And a challenge from Doritos to celebrate the nation's 250th anniversary, recreate a famous U.S. landmark like the Lincoln Memorial entirely out of Doritos chips for a chance to win $250,000. Tom Busby, Bloomberg Radio.
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30: From Bloomberg World Headquarters in New York, I'm Doug Krisner. Let's update top stories. We'll look at market action for you as well. Some mixed signals today on the prospects of a deal to end the war between the U.S. and Iran and, in turn, revive energy flows through the Strait of Hormuz. Now, the U.S. denied a report in Iranian media on a draft interim deal to return traffic through the strait to normal levels within a month of the deal coming into effect. President Trump also said today no one nation would control the strait, although he didn't indicate what steps the U.S. would take to ensure free passage of vessels. And the president downplayed the possibility of sanctions relief for Iran. During New York trading, WTI crude oil was down more than 5.5%. Right now, though, in the electronic session, WTI is up about 1.2% at 89.75. So today we had record highs for the equity market, with the Dow rising 0.3%, the S&P up a bit, but it was essentially flat, enough for an all-time high. NASDAQ comp was up 0.1% today. Then, after the bell, Snowflake gave a stronger-than-expected outlook for annual product sales. And the company also said it's expanding its collaboration with Amazon Web Services to accelerate the adoption of enterprise agentic AI. Right now, in late U.S. trading, Snowflake is up more than 35%. Here is Bloomberg analyst Mandeep Singh on why the partnership with Amazon is fueling the surge in Snowflake stock price.
31: In this case, we know Amazon has just signed a pact with OpenAI, and they've added, you know, pretty much every LLM provider now on AWS. And for a company like Snowflake that has lot of big enterprise customers, to be able to use the Amazon distribution and the LLM integrations they have and integrate Snowflake's data for agentic functionality, that is how you make sure you don't get disintermediated. And I think that's why you see the positive reaction in terms of the stocks.
30: Again, Snowflake shares up 35% in late New York trading. And that, of course, Bloomberg analyst Mandeep Singh. We heard from HP Inc. after the bell. The company issued a profit forecast for the current quarter above analyst estimates. HP Inc. also said, well, we're probably trying to weather the dramatic increase that we have seen in memory chip prices. The stock, though, down about 0.5% in late U.S. trading. Global news 24 hours a day and whenever you want it with Bloomberg News Now. I'm Doug Krisner in New York. 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
1: And I'm Joe Weisenthal.
0: Today, you are listening to our conversation recorded live at our London show. We are talking about what it's like being a short seller when markets keep going up and up. We speak with Fahmi Kadir, founder and CIO of Safket Capital. In that introduction, I didn't actually even say one of the coolest things about you, because there are a lot, but you are famous for going up against Valiant and Wirecard and shorting those successfully. And you are also known as the assassin, which, as someone who has always yearned for a cool nickname, I am very jealous.
1: That's so cool.
0: Yeah.
2: Yeah, I guess ever since I got the nickname, let you in on a little secret.
1: Sure.
2: I got that nickname before anyone knew who I was.
0: Oh.
2: It was a way to basically assign my research, my product, as it was being sent out to other short sellers and investors, because I was an unknown entity. So another short seller who knew who I was just said, let's call her the assassin.
1: Smart.
2: So it was sort of genderless, ageless, but it stuck.
1: Tell me, how would you describe Safket Capital? What is we'll get into the details, but big picture, what is your firm?
2: Yeah, so we launched in 2018, and traditionally focused on high conviction shorting.
1: Okay.
2: So our fund exclusively shorts, and I really mean that. We're only holding short positions. We're not allowed by fund mandate to go directionally long in any way, not hedge in any way. So we need to be really damn right on every position we take.
0: So what's client demand actually like at the moment? Because, you know, we were talking about short sellers kind of becoming a dying breed. If you think about someone like Jim Chanos, who we've had on the show a number of times, he basically, you know, closed his fund, converted it into a family office because he said no one was interested in shorting the market anymore.
2: It's wild. I've been in this business as a short seller now for about 11 years. And I've seen multiple cycles of short sellers coming and going. And I have to say, it's never been an easy time. I think the institutional allocator community was interested in funding shorts back after the GFC. So that was the point where you had the rise of larger short bias funds. But years of underperformance meant that these allocators lost interest. So by the time I was launching in 2018, there was really limited interest in funding shorts. Investors believed in short alpha, but the allocator community was really moving towards market neutral strategies. So it was never easy. And then as we head into 2021 and everything with GameStop, the idea of having conviction short positions also became a huge risk. Even if you're a short seller who never touched GameStop or any of the meme stocks, an allocator doesn't care because they just see the risk associated with concentration on the short side. So we got to a point where basically there was no business case for running a short fund because no one was willing to pay you to do it. And sadly, it's probably it tells us something about where we are in the market cycle.
0: Hmm.
2: So every day is a day about trying to evolve and stay in business.
1: So how are you still here?
2: Well, I think by the skin of my teeth, it isn't easy. I was fortunate enough to have picked investors who really gave me a lot of leeway to figure things out. But I would say since 2021, it's really been an existential crisis for me to understand, you know, what is the value of short selling in the golden age of fraud? Because the informational alpha we provide, the research that we do, that has to affect price discovery. Because ultimately, the role of a conviction short seller, or any short seller for that matter, whether you're a systematic algo or a market maker, is to provide liquidity and support price discovery, right? And conviction short sellers do that too. But the informational alpha components is just not affecting price discovery at this time the same way it has traditionally. So short sellers have had to essentially become factor investors like everyone else. We're chasing momentum and we're trying to find smaller windows of opportunity to make profit and de-risk our positions.
0: Wait, say more about the golden age of fraud, because it feels like grift is everywhere right now. So you could, in theory, find a bunch of targets. But on the other hand, it also feels like everyone is willing to ignore grift because they just want to grab onto the momentum and go along for the ride. What is the target environment actually like for you?
2: The target environment is very rich, of course, but the way you're actually timing the trades is very different.
0: Yeah.
2: Historically, you could build conviction and position, and you could at least have some small exposure to that over time, and, you know, trade into certain catalysts that you see. You could ensure that your thesis is materializes in the market some way. You could go to regulators and you could, you know, blow the whistle on some of these frauds. But a lot of these levers that we traditionally had just don't exist anymore. Many of the contacts that I had are no longer in their old positions. So we've had to go more and focus on fundamental catalysts, which was always an important part of shorting. But now it's a lot more, and more than I necessarily like, focusing on what will happen during earnings, really trying to find the early signs of fundamental deterioration. But ultimately, you're waiting for the narrative to break, and you're shorting on the way down. And it's always best, you make the most money on the short when your thesis is materializing and momentum is in your favor, and you size into that. So as everyone is running for the exits, you are both shorting more and also covering your position. But as far as where we're shorting, our target, we tend to focus on the consumer a lot. Mm-hmm. And I think everyone's so focused with AI, and a big part of that is unemployment. But the consumer is stressed. You know, headline figures, not necessarily compared to, pre-GFC. But if we look at household debt, we're at 80% of income. But the more important figure that's growing is debt servicing, which is at 11% of income. And if you look at households that have a significant student loan burden, that figure is much, much higher, and it's growing. And what we're seeing is sort of this bifurcation within households. So you have an older generation that's stabilizing, that's sort of this economic anchor. And then you have a younger generation that is stressed, that's facing greater unemployment, and this just generational wealth gap. And we're really focused on where is this consumer struggling? Because I think however we think about durable consumer cycles, that's all really going to change because of this bifurcation. So we're looking a lot into consumer adjacent businesses that have high funding needs. We really like levered roll-ups, which are generally always good.
3: There's a lot of those in the U.S.
2: So levered roll-ups in the consumer discretionary space, but we're also looking a lot in healthcare services. I think for the mid-long term, healthcare is going to be an important theme on the short side, because yes, it's the golden age of fraud, but it's also the age of populism. And the themes around reimbursement, cost of care, and the systemic issues in the U.S. healthcare system, these are here to stay. And I think as we lead into the midterms and into the next presidential, they're going to be important themes that we can invest on. For the past 2 years, I think investors have really gone full in to this sort of deregulation investment theme.
1: Yeah.
2: But the reality with deregulation is that it's almost like what I like as a short seller like to call willful blindness. A lot of these businesses may look robust in this kind of environment, but those fundamentals depend on exploiting the consumer, price gouging, and these are behaviors where, you won't be able to continue and sustain those in a more populist political atmosphere.
1: This is great. Do you distinguish between, okay, you talk about rising household debt levels, you talk about these sort of fundamental drivers of reasons to think that businesses will decline. Is that a category difference versus, say, looking for companies that have something suspicious in their accounting? Like, is that a fundamentally different type of trade? Here is a company where the fundamentals are turning. Here is another company in which the numbers just don't look right. And you think that one day the people are going to discover that and it'll go to zero.
2: I think there is definitely an alignment here, because fraud is never good for business, and taking advantage of your consumer is also never good for business.
1: Okay.
2: So these things do converge. If you look at consumer finance, these stocks have done really well lately. But if you're actually looking at the underlying assets and what's being securitized, it's not looking as good. And loss recognition is really lagging. And again, this goes back to putting more pressure on an already stressed consumer. And a lot of these businesses that rely on price gouging and kind of taking advantage of a looser regulatory environment, they do so because they may have structural issues that they're already contending with. And the thing about businesses that are facing a structural decline, whether that's, you know, circumstantial or something that's, you know, fundamental and terminal, they will all turn to financial engineering, because that's the only way they can try to mask the deterioration in the fundamentals of the business. So I would say that the safest shorts in this environment are companies where you have that sort of structural break, where the narrative is broken. You know, the company may try to acquire new businesses and say they're changing the story, but if the economics aren't following up and lining up with these acquisitions, and you still continue to see the fundamental deterioration, those are the shorts you can still, even in this market, sit in and ride down.
3: You know, you mentioned levered private equity roll-ups. Can you give us your thoughts on private credit in general? Because we keep getting these sort of idiosyncratic blow-ups, you know, the things that Jamie Dimon refers to as cockroaches. And they seem idiosyncratic, but then they keep happening. And so it's kind of difficult not to ask the question about whether or not this is a more generalized issue.
2: Everyone loves to talk about private credit. It's not necessarily a theme we look at because we are pretty idiosyncratic. So, you know, we are looking at it where it touches some of the consumer-facing businesses that are getting, you know, credit from these lenders. But I think where everyone likes to talk about the dot-com bubble and, you know, the parallels to right now. But let's go further back to radio, utilities, and electrification. And if we look at the structure of those utility companies, the holding structure, and like there were layers of financing at each level, and there was cash flows being recycled between each of these layers. And the thing was, it was an entirely black box. No one really knew what was going on. And that's kind of how I see things unfolding today, especially within AI and within the circular deals. You have a lot of money going around, and what this is effectively doing, because we don't see everything, it's manufacturing to some extent demand. That demand is driven by capital flows. So I think an important catalyst for the market will be the OpenAI IPO, whenever that may happen, an informational catalyst, because we'll see, you know, the financial narratives will be laid bare.
3: You'll get the prospectus.
2: Exactly.
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8: This is Odd Lots on Bloomberg Radio. I'm Tracy Alloway.
9: And I'm Joe Wasenthal.
8: Today's episode, we are looking at the life and strategy of a short seller as markets continue to go up and up. We're speaking with Fahmi Kadir, founder and CIO of Safket Capital.
9: Maybe, you know, a theoretical OpenAI IPO could be the top. Maybe, you know, who knows, etc. Can you be a professional short seller but not be sort of temperamentally bearish? Do people conflate bearishness with proclivity to short?
10: Yeah, because I think most short sellers I know are not bearish the market. Yeah. And if you ever look at some of the things that short sellers go long, sometimes it's highly speculative, momentum-driven stuff. And many short sellers are, again, hedging their shorts versus the market, right? And are net long, not net short. But for me, I speak for myself, I don't speak for other short sellers. Short selling is about identifying things that are broken in the market. You mentioned, you know, golden age of fraud, age of grift. We don't necessarily have anyone looking for these breaks, for these things that are failings, for these misrepresentations. We're all just so concerned with chasing money and chasing profit that a lot of this gets thrown by the wayside. And short selling is the one way where we're kind of pushing back. It's pushing back against this, you know, amoral drift towards, you know, financial nihilism, whatever you want to call it. And right now, I would say short sellers are one of the only and one of the last arbiters of like market-based corporate governance.
9: It doesn't feel like there's many rules these days.
10: There are rules, but whether...
9: Oh, enforced rules.
10: Enforced rules. So the SEC, for example, you know, enforcement activity. Enforcement actions for the SEC from 23 to 24 dropped, I believe, 26%. And then the following year dropped another 22%. So I want to say, you know, this isn't something that's tied to a single administration. It really is tied to pro-cyclicality, because no regulator wants to stand in the way of something as big as the AI boom. And it's always in the aftermath that we realize this.
8: What's your top tip for uncovering a short? And the reason I ask this is because I remember there's a hedge fund manager who has never been on the show, but one can dream. But his whole strategy, as he described it to me, he always said, follow the bad people. Because if bad people show up at one company, assuming they don't go to jail, and a lot of them don't, they go on to the next company, and there's a tendency for things to go awry there as well. And so if you just follow those personalities from thing to thing to thing, you can spot a pattern there. What's your sort of, I guess, secret pattern sauce when it comes to finding these things?
10: If only it was simple as just one thing. Of course, following people matters. Following money, investor quality also matters. Who's funding this business? In this market especially, you have to be wary of the dependency on narratives, right? There are healthy companies that are using narratives to explain their economics. But then there are dodgy and failing companies that are using narratives to explain

0: way their economics. So you have to be able to tell the difference. We tend to follow sectors where you have some sort of structural component that is going to put pressure on the business, because that is really the test of your management, their governance and their ability to, when they are dealing with pressure, do they turn to fraud and financial engineering and potentially financial fraud, accounting shenanigans, or are they transparent about their problems and they face the repricing themselves? But I would say what we really focus on, and this kind of goes along the lines of people, in cases of terminal fraud, especially where you're going to have fraud at a systemic level, so it's going to go all the way up to the top. It's the people that are running that business that are somehow rotten. You need to understand how they think. And it's this behavioral component where you have to understand what the pressures on them are, because many times that is not the stock. There's going to be other exogenous factors that are worrying them when the house of cards is starting to fall in on them. Hmm. And I'll use an example for your audience. We're in London, so you guys all probably know about Wirecard. The headline of Wirecard was always, with the Financial Times and the accounting fraud. In the aftermath, we all know now that the co-founder of Wirecard was a Russian spy. From our research, it was always about the money laundering, and that basically the business was built around money laundering. So apart from what the Financial Times was doing on the accounting side with Wirecard Asia, we were looking at Wirecard's business in the U.S. And this was a part of the market, no one really followed. But the kingpin, the fixer, as I'd like to call him, for Wirecard's business through the U.S. with U.S. dollars was this guy who was actually best friends with Jan Marsalek, the Russian spy co-founder of Wirecard. So we presented information on him, and it was, towards the end of March 2020, when we were following, the docket every day in the Southern District of New York, and we saw finally there's an arrest warrant out for this guy who is the best friend of Jan Marsalek. And this was something the market is not following. While this is all happening, Wirecard is saying everything is all okay. Wirecard is putting out press statements saying that I'm not a good analyst. That's why I think it's money laundering. But his best friend was arrested. And after that happened, there was a psychological collapse. Hmm. A few weeks later, it was Jan Marsalek's birthday party. He was chugging bottles of vodka, rolling around on the floor, not sure what to do with himself.
1: Bad sign.
0: Bad sign. And then within a month and a half, $2 billion missing, Wirecard goes bust. So it's about understanding what are these pressure points, what will actually make these guys sweat.
2: Let's pivot a little bit, because you're also interested and deeply knowledgeable in investing in probably the world's most interesting and exciting stock market, which is Korea, which is interesting, I think, for two reasons. One, because of the chips, and we know they're making a ton of money from AI, but also just sort of changes in corporate governance and attitudes towards the stock market, period. What should everyone know about how the Korean stock market works?
0: Yeah, so just to take it a sure. step back, because this is my first time going long. So
1: this is big news.
2: Yeah, this is big news.
1: You've never gone long before.
0: I've never gone long before,
2: wow.
0: Yeah.
2: So to join the party.
1: But how should we think about this? Like, is this capitulation? Like, does this say more about the short strategy than it does about the Korean market?
0: So that's what I want to say. I wouldn't read too much into this as like the last short seller puts, throws in the towel. That's not what this is. Obviously, thinking back to just the business landscape for short sellers and the funding environment for short sellers, it's really about thinking about my identity as a short seller and what do I want my legacy in the markets to be. Yeah, I love being the assassin, and there's, I have great pride in helping bring up the discussion of drug pricing, bringing down a money laundering organization. These things are important to me, but my skills have more utility than just that. And that was the starting point. How do I use my skills in the golden age of fraud? If I can't go and whistleblow on companies in the U.S., in the West, then where can I go? Who wants to see me use these skills? Who will value me? And for a long time, I'm a bit of a capital markets reform geek, especially when it refers, as far as short selling regulations. Mm-hmm. So I follow any developments related to short selling. And I believe it was like November 23 that Korea banned short selling. So it's, you know, alarm going off in my head. Yeah. Huh. And Korea's on my radar. So because whatever is happening there is going to be interesting, you know, good or bad. At that time, I was thinking of it potentially as a place I would want to go short sometime. But then I started to learn more about Korea and what was happening there. And it's, you know, we've all been touched by Korean culture somehow, you know, Korean food, K-pop, K-drama. And Korea is such an interesting country to me because it's really developed its national identity after World War II in the face of globalization. So as we've seen the rise of globalization, we've seen the rise of Korea. And we see it as this really sophisticated manufacturing-based economy that exports a lot. But at the end of the day, technically, it's still an emerging market, which is crazy. And if you look at the political history of Korea, most presidents have been investigated, prosecuted, exiled,
1: the politics
0: killed.
1: Are very EM-coded,
0: exactly.
1: I would say.
0: And you know, that is crazy. But at the same time, most chairmen of Samsung have also been investigated, prosecuted, and sometimes jailed, and sometimes pardoned. So there's this idea of accountability and a certain expectation that the Korean public has on its institutions. And this arises from a Korean value called chaemyeon, which is face, basically the face that you show to the world. And it's through this concept and through this lens, I really started to understand the market very well. I spent, you know, a lot of time there as I'm looking to launch this new fund. We're looking to do long shareholder activism in Korea. But in the aftermath of this short selling ban, after the Democratic administration came into position, they've made a really concerted effort to fix a lot of the structural issues that were holding Korea back, especially Korean markets. There's a big focus on deepening the FX market, stabilizing the won, encouraging domestic equity flows, and of course, modernizing corporate governance. And it's on this last point where I feel like I can really add value. And it's really exciting for me to be a part of the transformation there.
2: So you're talking about this generational change. Is it true what they say about Korean retail traders? They have a reputation for they really like to place bets. That's what people talk about online. Is that true about the trading public in Korea?
0: Yeah, so I've been fortunate enough to spend a lot of time with retail investors there. And you definitely do have a younger generation of retail investors that's very digitally connected. And they are certainly they're trading meme stocks. They're proud to have their triple levered ETFs, single stock ETFs.
2: This is what the reputation is. Yeah.
0: So they're there. They're noisy, but they are not the largest part of the retail public. The largest part are, you know, traditional value investors who've really tried to build generational wealth through their accounts. And they've stayed away from Korean equities, again, because of what they viewed as value destruction. And suddenly, now, because of the incentives and because of these structural changes that are happening, those investors are now starting to buy into Korean equities.
1: All right, Fami, thank you so much for coming on Oddlots and explaining your new strategy. It sounds fascinating, and we appreciate it. Thank you so much.
0: Thank you.
2: This has been Oddlots on Bloomberg Radio. I'm Jill Weisenthal.
1: And I'm Tracy Alloway.
2: To hear the rest of this episode and all of our interviews, be sure to subscribe to Oddlots wherever you get your podcasts. Thanks for listening.
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7: From Bloomberg World Headquarters in New York, I'm Doug Krisner. Let's update top stories. We'll look at market action as well. Few mixed signals today on the prospects of a deal to end the war between the U.S. and Iran and, in turn, revive energy flows through the Strait of Hormuz. So the U.S. denied a report in Iranian media on a draft interim deal to return traffic through Hormuz to normal levels within a month of the deal coming into effect. Now, President Trump said no one nation is going to control the strait. He didn't indicate, however, what steps the U.S. would take to ensure free passage. The president also downplayed the possibility of relief for Iran from those sanctions. WTI in New York trading was down more than 5.5%. Right now, though, in the electronics session, we are higher by 1.4% at 89.95. In terms of the equity market in the U.S., records across the board. The S&P picked up less than 0.1%. I'm going to say it was essentially flat, although it was enough for an all-time high. NASDAQ comp up 0.1%. Dow Industrial Average better by 0.3%. After the bell, we heard from Snowflake, and the company gave a stronger than expected outlook for annual product sales. Snowflake also said it's expanding its collaboration with Amazon Web Services to accelerate the adoption of enterprise agentic AI. Shares in Snowflake up 35% in late New York trading. We also heard after the bell from Salesforce, and the company gave a revenue outlook for the current quarter just below estimates, kind of rekindled concern about AI's disruption of the software industry. We got reaction from Gil Luria. He is head of tech research at D.A. Davidson.
8: The company has talked about the fact that they expect to start accelerating in the back half of the year and going forward. They gave five-year guidance for double-digit growth. And yet, right now, it looks like they're going to grow more like 6, 7, 8% on an organic basis. Next quarter, that's going to require quite a bit of acceleration in the second half. So that transition to AI is taking a lot longer, to being driven by AI is taking a lot longer based on these results.
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29: 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I'm David Gura. Today on the show, we're talking about the United States' escalating threats on Cuba and how the Trump administration's removal of Venezuela's president has changed that country.
30: They've really lost control of Cuba.
31: Well, the president's been clear. He has other options. I'm not going to elaborate on what those are, but everybody knows what those are.
29: The Trump administration is ratcheting up pressure on Cuba.
32: We are announcing an indictment charging Raul Castro.
29: On May 20th, which is Cuban Independence Day, the Justice Department indicted Cuba's former president, Raul Castro, in connection with the 1996 downing of two civilian planes. The U.S. military announced an aircraft carrier is in the Caribbean. And Secretary of State Marco Rubio shared a video message online, offering everyday Cubans the prospect of a relationship with the U.S., and blaming Cuba's troubles on the island's ruling elite.
33: Es porque quienes controlan su país han saqueado miles de millones de dólares.
29: Rubio said, those who control your country have plundered billions of dollars.
33: Pero nada ha sido utilizado para ayudar al pueblo.
29: But nothing has been used to help the people. The Trump administration's latest pressure campaign comes 5 months into its near-total oil embargo of Cuba, which started when the U.S. took down Nicolas Maduro, the leader of Venezuela, Cuba's main international patron and its biggest source of oil.
0: And this is not just fuel for automobiles.
29: That's Eric Martin, who covers the State Department and foreign policy for Bloomberg.
0: This is oil that goes into electricity. They don't have the fuel that they need for food production, processed foods. They've had hospitals, schools that have urgent need for electricity that can't get it.
1: Blackouts across the country have sparked protests. Cubans banging on pots and pans, shouting, "Turn the lights on."
0: And so you're hearing stories of people unable to be kept alive on ventilators, unable to get the kind of life-sustaining care that they need in hospitals because of these blackouts and this electricity shortage.
29: All these latest turns, the indictment, the forceful rhetoric, and an unprecedented visit to the island by CIA Director John Ratcliffe earlier this month, Eric says that's widely seen as a signal the U.S. is ready to use military force.
0: We've seen reports of an increase in intelligence gathering flights around the island. We've also seen, even publicly, President Trump talking about the U.S. military carriers like the Lincoln could stop off in Cuba on their way back from Iran.
29: Eric says that Ratcliffe, during his visit, made it clear that the Cuban government needs to make fundamental changes to take President Trump seriously.
0: Ratcliffe talking about U.S. willingness to partner with the Cuban regime on economic and political changes to help the Cuban people, but if you're not willing to accept our help and you think that the alternative is maintaining the status quo, look what we did in Venezuela at the beginning of the year.
2: After months of buildup, at 2:01 a.m. local time today in Caracas, Venezuela, U.S. Delta forces slipped into the home of dictator Nicolas Maduro.
0: There's two schools of thought among analysts here, one of which is that the Iran war is a cautionary tale that might make the administration reticent to get involved physically in Cuba in terms of any kind of military activity. But another is that, as a political point, that the administration may be looking to be able to put another win on the board, like was broadly perceived with Venezuela, which was a 2.5-hour operation to remove Maduro, and that could actually increase the risk appetite to do something in Cuba.
29: I'm David Gura, and this is The Big Take from Bloomberg News. Today on the show, the Trump administration's escalating threats against Cuba and how the U.S.'s attempt at regime change in Venezuela is playing out in that South American country. Eric, the U.S. has had an embargo in place on Cuba for more than six decades. Why is the U.S. amping up the pressure so much right now?
0: This has been a goal of the Trump administration, articulated in the national security strategy in December, to counteract foreign malign actors in the Western Hemisphere. They principally have identified China, Russia, and to some extent Iran as well. These reports of Chinese presence in Cuba being one thing that the administration has identified indefinitely, pervasively in Venezuela. We saw a lot of Iranian actors in Venezuela. We saw a great number of Cuban intelligence agents living in Venezuela in recent years. For a long time, the understood arrangement was Venezuela would send this subsidized oil to Cuba to keep the lights on, to keep the economy going, and Cuba sent Venezuela doctors, but also in particular spies and intelligence agents.
29: It seems like that moment in early January when the U.S. went in and removed Nicolas Maduro was something that was closely watched by the Cubans.
0: Absolutely. That was the pivot point. You had this pressure building for years, really since the COVID-19 pandemic. January 3rd was a pivot point for Cuba because Venezuela has filled this role that Cuba has needed for decades of a patron state. That previously it was the USSR until the fall of the Soviet Union. And now they're facing a similar challenge because the U.S., President Trump in January threatened with tariffs, secondary tariffs, any country that was supplying oil to Cuba. But the private sector has been able to buy from American and foreign companies. And that's been a big push from the administration, is the theory that if you open the private sector and you get the private sector to grow, that will result in both an economic but also political opening.
29: How has the U.S. been ratcheting up pressure on Cuban officials?
0: It's really the Castro family that still controls Cuba. 67 years after Fidel and Raul led their revolution to topple Batista, who had been supported by the U.S. in 1959, the understanding is that the Castro family, this company that they set up called Gaesa, which is a military conglomerate and really runs the economy on the island, is the real power broker on the island. So what we've seen with some of these steps, including the indictment of Raul Castro, is setting out a legal case, as we saw with Maduro, to what is the action that follows from that, and drawing, connecting the dots to a potential military intervention of some kind, as we've seen lots of reporting from lots of outlets in Cuba.
3: So the oil embargo, the sanctions policy that's been wielded in Cuba, the messaging from John Ratcliffe and others about what military threat might be there. I'm curious what your assessment is of how much that's advancing the administration's goals here of getting regime change in Cuba.
0: This is a problem we've seen around the world with sanctions, which is that they impose economic pain, but the ability of regimes to find ways around them and find ways to survive even as the population suffers in misery. Cuba endured this incredibly harsh and dire economic environment in the 1990s after the end of Soviet support, and the economy shrank by a third. People point to the 1990s, this decade-long special period, as it's called, in terms of pointing out how much economic pain the regime is willing to endure or is willing to impose on Cuban citizens in order to stay in power. That's part of the concern here is, do you squeeze things so much? Do things become so bad that you have a humanitarian crisis that prompts people to leave the island 90 miles off Florida's coast? And now you have a crisis of undocumented migrants coming to the U.S. We've already seen about 20% of Cuba's population, couple million people who have left the island in recent years because of the lack of opportunity, lack of hope, and an ability to envision the future. Cubans became one of the largest groups arriving as undocumented migrants to the U.S. southwest border. And so do these sanctions actually make things so bad that it spurs a very immediate national security threat in terms of overwhelming U.S. shores with migrants?
3: Do we have a sense of how Cubans are responding?
0: Well, we have seen sporadic protests on the island. We've seen in one location that the Communist Party headquarters got attacked. But it's hard to overstate the repressiveness of the regime and their ability to muzzle these kinds of popular outcries. This is a regime that for more than six decades has had a high degree of visibility into people's lives, ability to spy on people, encourage people to turn in their neighbors who they think are being disloyal to the revolution. And so despite the suffering on the island, the regime has shown itself effective in the past in being able to maintain control in spite of conditions that in a lot of countries would spur people to rise up or to protest in more visible ways.
3: As we look ahead to what might happen here, obviously you had what happened in Venezuela, the war in Iran continues. Does the U.S. have the bandwidth at this moment in time to take military action on Cuba?
0: Well, part of that is a political question in terms of how the Iran war and the efforts to bring it to a resolution are being perceived. And of course, we have midterm elections in the U.S. in early November. We've seen polling that shows the Iran war is unpopular. So part of this is a political question about how much can the American electorate tolerate in terms of foreign entanglements.
3: Eric, you've written about frustration over wages and living conditions, the price of a cup of coffee increasing sixfold in just 1 year. Venezuela still has one of the world's highest inflation rates, over 600% in April. Talk a bit about this disconnect, the way that things are on the ground versus this perception that it's once again open for business.
0: People are still upset about the low wages, low incomes for people in Venezuela. There's this big disconnect between hope for the future, which people have now in a way that they didn't have nearly as much before January 3rd, and the experience of the current reality, which is while you have companies who are down there and they're exploring, and you have some of the first investments, and you have lots of money that is coming into the U.S. Treasury Fund and going to the government to pay services and to pay social services in Venezuela, that this economy that has been declining for years can't be just turned around in, you know, a bit less than 5 months since the removal of Maduro. President Trump on January 3rd talked about the U.S. will be running Venezuela, prompted many questions about exactly what does that mean. And my reporting has been that the regime really is being responsive to a lot of the demands and the orders being being sent from Washington as to what policies to adopt, what decisions to take.
3: 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I'm David Gura, and I spoke with Bloomberg's Eric Martin about the United States' escalating threats on Cuba and how the Trump administration's removal of Venezuela's president has changed that country. You can hear the rest of the episode on The Big Take, wherever you get your podcasts.
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4: From ABC News, I'm Dave Packer. New airstrikes on Iran. A U.S. official says a military site was targeted that was believed to pose a threat to U.S. forces and commercial maritime traffic in the Strait of Hormuz. This after Iran state media says the country sent their terms for a peace deal to the U.S. that would keep Iran in control of the strait. At a cabinet meeting today,
5: President Trump pushed back on Iran, claiming it would control traffic in the Strait of Hormuz, saying Wednesday,
6: international waters. Nobody's going to control it. We're going to watch over it. We'll watch over it, but nobody's going to control it.
5: Iranian state media reported on a draft of a deal between the U.S. and Iran that would give Iran control over the strait in coordination with Oman, the president later threatening that regional ally.
6: Oman will behave just like everybody else, and we'll have to blow them up. They understand that. They'll be fine.
5: Karen Travers, ABC News, the White House.
4: Right now, a delicate recovery effort to find 9 missing employees after a deadly chemical tank explosion at a Longview, Washington State paper mill. ABC's Melissa Adan is there.
7: The EPA is here on the ground in Longview investigating the potential impacts to the air and water quality. This, as the National Guard has been activated and a federal investigation is underway as this recovery effort painfully continues.
4: 2 people are confirmed dead. Homeland Security Secretary Mark Wayne Mullen says that his department's considering cutting customs and border protection staffing at so-called sanctuary city airports.
8: This would include airports like JFK, LAX, San Francisco, Denver, some of the most major population centers. And this is just 2 weeks from the start of the World Cup when the country will see a massive influx of international travelers coming in. This would essentially stall any efforts to process people coming in from countries outside of the U.S.
4: ABC's Alex Mallon. Former U.S. Attorney General Pam Bondi revealing she's battling thyroid cancer. Bondi undergoing treatment, she says, that she had surgery a few weeks ago and is doing well. You're listening to ABC News.
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4: Top prosecutors of 2 states have issued subpoenas as part of an investigation into FIFA's ticketing practices.
13: Fans have reported they were misled about where the tickets they were purchasing would be located. Some also claim they did not receive the tickets in the category they paid for. New York Attorney General Letitia James and New Jersey Attorney General Jennifer Davenport also want to know if FIFA's public statements about tickets made prices go up. As FIFA released tickets in phases over the course of several months, prices for some matches skyrocketed.
4: ABC's Chuck Sieverton. A federal judge is allowing a teenager charged with killing his 18-year-old stepsister on a cruise ship to remain free on bond.
14: All is not serene at Yosemite National Park.
15: Crowds are flooding into Yosemite. The Park Service eliminated a reservation system to visit the park, and now lines to get in have been hours long. And social media videos have shown huge crowds all over the trails and rocks. Alfonso Saldana visited over the weekend and says it was like an amusement park. It was chaotic.
16: More people, more lines.
15: The National Parks Conservation Association says the instant surge is unlikely to ease, and the association is telling people to avoid weekends and Yosemite Valley.